0: of those. It's where New York found Francisco Alvarez and Ronnie Mauricio. It's an integral part of building a minor league farm system and getting major league talent. 0-1. Swinging a high fly ball to right center. It sends Pache back drifting to the warning track, and he makes the running catch. Well, this wind is certainly carrying out to right, but that one stays in the park. One away.
1: Yeah, the wind is still whipping. It hasn't died down at all today. And I don't think Pache thought he was going to be carried back to the wall as far as he had to.
0: One out, runner at first here in the sixth inning. Mets and Tides are squared up at two with Jose Barrero coming up to bat. De La Cruz stares home and fires. First pitch high, ball one. Well, Barrero was an international free agent signing way back in the day. Out of Havana, Cuba, signed by Cincinnati back in 2017. One oh pitch. Barrero takes a strike, 1-1. Highly touted prospect, signed for nearly $5 million back in 2017. He originally went by the name Jose Garcia, but changed his name in 2021 to honor his late mother, Tanya Barrero. 1-1, wave and a miss to make it 1-2. Jumped up the Cincinnati system pretty quickly. Made his debut in 2020, just 3 years after being signed. Ball and two strikes for Barrero with one out and a runner at first. Bright orange batting gloves for him today. 1-2 pitch. Barrero launches one high in the air, deep left field. Morabito chases up against the wall. He leaps. He reaches over and can't come down with it. That ball's gone. It's a two-run blast for Jose Barrero. Coming off a two-homer game yesterday, he continues his hot hitting and gives Norfolk a 4-2 lead in the sixth inning.
1: The week of the long ball for the Norfolk Tides. It's so interesting. You know, we haven't seen a team go yard this much against the Mets through three games of a series, really two and a half games of a series. Norfolk has been all over Mets pitching in terms of homers.
0: It's this offense's greatest skill. They're towards the bottom of the league in almost everything. Average, runs, on base, OPS. Not homers. Here's Ryan Noda. First pitch taken for a strike, 0-1. Norfolk enters today sixth in the International League in homers. This is now their seventh in three games this week. 0-1. Swing and a miss, down 0-2. I mean, how about Barrero? He's got 15 this year. A guy that Baltimore has taken a chance on after being such a highly touted prospect in the Cincinnati system. Bounced around over the last couple of years, but has so much raw talent. And they're rediscovering that. 0-2 pitch. Noda chops it over to third, but it's foul. Went off his foot. Barrero came up really quickly, debuted just 3 years after signing. He's only 22 years old. Came up hitting homers right away, but after 2022, when he couldn't really land a full-time roster spot with the Reds, bounced around between Texas, St. Louis, and now Baltimore. 0-2 is outside for a ball. So the Orioles giving him a fourth chance, trying to see if he sticks and they can keep this hot hitting going. 1-2. Ground ball twisted towards short. Kessinger's got it. Throws across his body and hits it to Clifford. Two gone, top six with Norfolk leading 4-2. So Greg Kessinger in the ballgame at short instead of Jackson Clough after he came in to replace him after Clough was hit by a pitch on the hand.
1: Most home runs that Syracuse has given up in a series is 16. That was to Rochester just a couple of weeks ago over at Innovative Field. Right now, Norfolk up to 7.
0: Fly ball foul, right field side. Well, didn't think that would happen again now that, you know, Abimelech Ortiz is still on Rochester.
1: He might be disguised in some Norfolk Tides uniforms today. I don't know.
0: They've got some killers over there. A one pitch. Fouled back, and Carew's ahead 0-2 again. Luis Vasquez, 2-for-2 today. RBI single in the second, and double in the fourth inning. Vasquez going to need a new bat here. 26-year-old from Orocovis, Puerto Rico, who wasn't an international free agent signing, but a draft pick in the 14th round by the Cubs back in 2017. Rubs the pine tar on that bat. That's tough for Felipe De La Cruz, who was, well, cruising in this one until he wasn't. A great fifth inning for him. Had one out and a runner on, and Jose Barrero changed the score.
1: And that was what happened yesterday. Ben Simon was cruising until he wasn't. Gave up that two-run homer, and that's how Norfolk won the game.
0: No balls and two strikes. Vasquez is ready, and the pitch is outside. Ball one. So we'll see how many arms the Mets have to use today. De La Cruz is only the third here in the sixth inning in a full-blown bullpen game. 1-2 pitch. That's taken away. 2-2. Other arms available today, Ofrady Gomez, Jeffrey Yan, Daniel Duarte, and Gio Zuniga, newly promoted from AA Binghamton. So four arms and you're in the sixth inning. You should be good to go. Knock on wood. Swing and a miss, strike three. Gets him with a slider to end the inning. Third K for Cruz. It's the two-run homer for Jose Barrero. That puts Norfolk in front, 4-2.
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0: Back at NBT Bank Stadium with some of the worst dancing I think we've ever seen in our entire lives. What the heck was that, Joe?
1: Not great, but I don't think we're going to be on Dancing with the Stars either.
0: No,
1: so
0: I mean,
1: what are we to say?
0: I mean, we're seeing sprinklers. We're seeing a horrible excuse for the Dougie. Just not going the dancer's way today. And a long in between inning segment that's leading into the inning.
1: They have to determine who's the winner, and I don't think we have one.
0: Nobody wins when there's just bad dancing. All right, bottom of the sixth. Syracuse trails Norfolk 4-2 now, and Ryan Clifford leads off against the lefty Dietrich Enns. First pitch, Clifford takes the ball outside, 1-0. So the Mets tied the game in the fourth inning on Pache's RBI double, but the Tides took two runs back. This one's being challenged. It is, in fact, the ball stays 1-0. Jose Barrero's two-run homer, his third over the last 2 days, makes it a 4-2 Tides lead. Enns comes set, fires the 1-0. Clifford takes the ball high, 2-0. O'Ryan, a Raleigh, North Carolina native, and a very happy Carolina Hurricanes fan. Canes winning the Stanley Cup taking down the Las Vegas Golden Knights the other night. 2-0. Clifford takes a ball up high and off the glove of Ardwin. What did you think of the cup, Joe?
1: I thought it was a great playoff run, and I thought that the finals were pretty entertaining, given that it seemed like Carolina was the best team in the East by far, and they steamrolled their way into the final, while Vegas, they upset Colorado in the West, and I think they just kind of ran out of gas.
0: 3-0. Clifford takes ball four above the letters and works the first walk of the ball game for the Syracuse Mets. First walk of the game presented by Syracuse.com. Like the ballpark, Syracuse.com connects our community with the stories we share. Stay connected with Syracuse.com. So Clifford at first, starting off the bottom of the sixth with Andy Ibañez up to bat. Mets trailing 4-2. Ends is set and he throws. Called strike 0-1. Andy Ibañez, the ABM Industries cleanup hitter of the game. ABM, the preferred janitorial services provider of your Syracuse Mets. Before the 0-1, Clifford back at the bag. Ryan has actually said if he didn't play baseball, the one sport he'd want to play was hockey. I mean, are you a good skater?
1: Am I a good skater?
0: Yeah, are you?
1: No, absolutely not. Oh. No, I've skated many times. I'm not great at it.
0: I've never even put the skates on. 1-0 is high, ball two. Or 1-1, rather.
1: I think if I skated every single day and really worked on it, I could be a good skater, but it was one of our gym class units in high school.
0: Really? Outside?
1: Oh, no, at our hockey rink on campus.
0: Oh, wow.
1: Yeah.
0: 1-1 is ripped down the left field line, and it is pulled just foul from Ibañez. So probably could have scored a run, but instead makes it a 1-2 count as Clifford jogs back to first.
1: It's so funny how these balls are going into left field, and the wind is not impacting them. That ball just kept tailing foul. It didn't blow its way back into fair territory.
0: The wind is just blasting towards right, but I haven't seen much lifting in the air that way. So Dietrich Enns starts the inning by walking Clifford. 1-2, check swing in the dirt, didn't go around. I think it's such an underrated part of the sports calendar. As some people will say the World Series, October, with the NFL and college football going on, is the best. Some say March Madness. The Stanley Cup NBA Finals every other day is outstanding. 2-2 is low, full count.
1: And there were two great finals.
0: Yeah.
1: Going at the same time. You had the storyline with the Knicks. You had back-and-forth hockey. You had something to watch every single night. Now it's baseball's turn to just carry us through these next couple of months until baseball and football will be back at the same time.
0: And the World Cup, which you've been glued to so far.
1: Oh, my gosh. This tournament is unbelievable.
0: Yeah, we've had the games on during the day here at the ballpark. U.S. plays tomorrow, 3 p.m.
1: They sure do.
0: Big one.
1: Big one against the Aussies.
0: Full count for Ibañez. Ends throws. Ibañez takes a ball in and out of the glove of Ardwin. That's called ball four. So back-to-back walks here. Mets didn't have a single one through five innings, and they worked two in a row here in the sixth.
1: Oh, Canada beat Qatar 6-0 today.
0: How about it?
1: Whoa.
0: Throw a parade.
1: I think that's the one part about the World Cup that's getting to me. All the goal scoring. It's making this game very entertaining.
0: Well, this is an entertaining one at NBT Bank Stadium. Interesting to see who Tim Fedorowicz calls upon. He's pulling Dietrich Enns after two walks in the sixth. Mets have two on base, nobody out, and a chance to get back in this ball game, trailing 4-2.
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0: A packed Pride night at NBT Bank Stadium. These fans sadly have not seen the Mets in front. Syracuse trails Norfolk 4-2, but they are seeing a new pitcher into the ball game. Anthony Nunez pitching for AAA Norfolk for the first time here in 2026. Nunez inherits two runners on base. Dietrich Enns walks both Ryan Clifford and Andy Ibañez. So Yanni Hernandez has a chance to get the Mets back into this thing. First baseman noted creeping in. And the pitch. Hernandez bunts it in front of the mound. Nunez scoops it up, throws to first, and he got Hernandez in time as Clifford and Ibañez both move up. An athletic play by a former position player, one out in the sixth.
1: Yeah, that was an amazing play by Nunez. He threw that on his heels over to first base, getting a speedy Hernandez out. Yanni still does his job, productive out. Now there's two runners in scoring position.
0: So the sack bunt puts Clifford at third and Ibañez at second for Christian Pache. Drove in the tying run in the fourth. Nunez fires. Breaking ball high, 1-0. Christian Pache, 1-for-2 with the double, squaring off with Anthony Nunez, the 24-year-old from Miami. 1-0 pitch. Pache chases a cutter, 1-1. Well, Nunez originally came up in the Mets system. Signed by the Mets ahead of 2024, where he pitched 9 games at the lower levels. Worked his way up to Binghamton, but traded last year. One pitch. Pache swings through a heater. 1-2. Well, he got to keep his own cleats from the Mets era. He's got bright orange cleats on and works pretty perfectly with the Orioles.
1: Yes. I think that's the only team you could possibly get traded to and keep your gear. Any other orange teams out there?
0: That's what I'm thinking of right now. 1-2 pitch. Pache lays off the sweeper away. I mean, I'm sure he probably wouldn't want to go from the Mets to the Long Island Ducks.
1: Yeah. That'd be a tough move.
0: 2 balls and 2 strikes on Pache. 2 on, 1 out. Mets down by 2. And Nunez fires. Pache pops it foul. Syracuse has just kind of had a interesting day on offense. First run scored on the homer. That was the first hit coming in the third. They got things going in the fourth, but stranded the bases loaded. The inning where Pache tied the game. You can't have that happen here with 2 on base and a 2-run deficit. 2-2. Pache chases a sweeper and strikes out. That's 2 away. That was a prime opportunity, but to no avail. Brings up Gray Kessinger.
1: And it's tough because you're going up against a guy who has spent this entire year in the big leagues. Hasn't gone perfectly for Nunez, but 38 strikeouts to 14 walks in the bigs for a guy who was picked up by the Mets just 2 years ago is pretty impressive.
0: 2 in scoring position, 2 outs, bottom 6. Mets down 4-2. And the pitch is taken low, 1-0. This is being challenged by Ardwin behind the plate. And it's low. So Norfolk without a challenge now the rest of the game. Mets still have 2 remaining. One ball and no strikes. Clough got on once today with the hit by pitch, and now Kessinger getting his first AB. 1-0. That's a called strike, even count. A prime opportunity for the Mets to get closer in this ball game. An opportunity you don't want to squander. Nunez stands tall and tosses outside. 2-1. Hard-throwing right-hander who was originally drafted by the Padres in the 29th round back in 2019 out of high school, but did not sign. Eventually played his college ball at Tampa, then found his way to the Mets. 2-1 is high. Kessinger ahead 3-1.
1: So, Jackie, he played at the lower levels for the Padres. You're going to think this is crazy. Played at the lower levels for the Padres, got released, and the NCAA granted him eligibility to come back and play at Tampa. How nuts is that? Actually, I guess it isn't. It happens now more often.
0: 3-1 is outside. Ball 4, and the Mets now have the bases loaded. 3 walks with 3 runners on base with 2 outs in the bottom of the 6th. So he played with Padres rookie ball in 2019, 2021. Got as high as single-A Lake Elsinore as a position player. Never did pitch with the Padres, though. And then he went to Tampa. Hit the ball pretty decently. But he's in a tough situation here in Syracuse with the bases juiced. Here's Hayden Sanger, who came up with the bases loaded in the 4th. First pitch. Sanger takes a fastball low and away. 1-0. You have to think Sanger's probably waiting on a heater here. Will he get one over the plate? That's the question.
1: And Sanger's such a professional hitter. I think your assumption is right.
0: Bases loaded, 2 outs. 1-0 pitch. Sanger takes another fastball low and away. Professional hitter, professional approach.
1: Right, he's waiting for a heater, but one that he can hit. Both of those pitches, Nunez couldn't find the zone.
0: The Mets strike out 9 times in the first 5 innings. Now 3 walks in the 6th. 2-0 pitch. Sanger hits it in the air. Shallow left center. Drifting back, though, and Bradfield in center field is under it to make the catch. Twice, Sanger comes up with the bases loaded and hits it out to center field. So the Mets keep it a 4-2 game, trailing as we go to the 7th on the score 1260 and Valley Live.
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15: Hey everybody, it's Paulson Jr. back in the Score 1260 studios. Let's go to baseball. Parent Club New York Mets and the Phillies are tied at 3-3. That one currently in the top of the 6th inning. White Sox and Yankees are tied at 1-1 in the bottom of the 5th. And the Royals are beating the Cardinals right now 7-2 as we head to the top of the 3rd. Let's get some World Cup action in here before we throw it back to the boys. Canada beat Qatar 6-0. They beat the Char out of Qatar. Huh? I'll be here all night.
0: Well, thank you, Paul. Appreciate you keeping us posted. I don't know about that joke, though. Gotta get better. Oh, fans, register for your chance to enter the Chick-fil-A birthday party sweepstakes. Winner will be announced on July 6th. And for details, visit SyracuseMets.com. New pitcher into the ballgame is Gio Zuniga. Tides up 4-2, top 7. Zuniga making his Syracuse Mets debut. 27-year-old from Columbia, who was picked up by the Mets in May. Zuniga promoted from AA Binghamton this morning. His first pitch to Silas Arduin is lifted into left field. It drops for a base hit. So one pitch and a single to start the 7th inning. Zuniga, originally signed by the Braves. Played in their farm system from 2016 only through 2017, and since has played for a handful of organizations, and most recently last year we saw him as a Lehigh Valley Iron Pig. One on, nobody out for Judd Fabian. And the first pitch is inside at 96, ball one. Well, the Mets certainly have it tight. The last three guys promoted from Binghamton, Zuniga, De La Cruz, Dan Hammer, all throw 96 and up. 1-0 pitch. Fabian takes the ball off the glove of Parada. It allows Arduin to get to second base. How do you think I'm doing on my Arduin pronunciation?
1: You're doing very well.
0: The French. It's a tough one.
1: You're an honorary French speaker this week.
0: Wow. Not for the World Cup, though. I want to see the U.S. win. 2-0 count to Judd Fabian with some dark gray skies over the diamond today. Zuniga is set, and he fires home. Breaking ball hit foul. 2-1. You know, the whole game, it's looked like we're going to get some rain. There's some scary-looking clouds overhead, but they've just been drifting from left field to right field and haven't been hit by any raindrops yet. Two balls and a strike. He throws home. This one's flared down the right field line. It drops foul. Wind still whooping out towards right. American flag and pride flag in right center. We're getting coiled around those foul poles. Oh, I guess that's not the foul pole. That's a flag pole. Now imagine if there were foul poles in right center.
1: That would be tight.
0: 2-2 pitch. That's outside ball three. Fire down to second. Back pick attempt and an interesting one. Thankfully, Yanni there for the catch. Whenever I think of weird outfield configurations, it makes me think of the polo grounds.
1: Oh, yeah.
0: And center field was like 600 feet away.
1: The poles were like 200. Let me get up the dimensions.
0: It's a football field. 3-2 from Zuniga. Swing and a miss. Strike three. Zuniga bounces back from the leadoff single and strikes out Judd Fabian. What do we got on those dimensions, research and development?
1: So left field at Polo Grounds was 279. Right field was 258.
0: So Yankee Stadium.
1: Yeah, exactly. Right center field was 449. Center field 483.
0: Oh,
1: left
0: goodness.
1: Center 450.
0: First pitch to Enrique Bradfield Jr. way inside. Ball one.
1: It was so far the bullpens were in the corners. On the playing surface.
0: Did you say 460 or 480?
1: For center? 483.
0: Yeah.
1: Another 83 feet from Arici right now.
0: Yeah, I don't know. I think Francisco Alvarez might be like the only player in the org that can hit a ball 480 feet. 1-0 pitch. That is grounded over to first. Clifford's got it. Sprints to the bag and taps it with his right foot. There's two away.
1: And that stadium was in, you know, the northern part of Manhattan. It was right across the river from Yankee Stadium. So, you know, Bronx is north of Manhattan. Right across the way was Polo Grounds to the west. That had to have spanned two blocks of Manhattan, that stadium. Are you kidding? 483 feet to center? How do you fit everybody?
0: Well, you can't fit everyone in Manhattan. That's like 10 million. First pitch to Jonathan Rodriguez, a called strike. Two outs, top of the seventh. Arduin moved over to third on the ground out by Bradfield. Norfolk 4 and Syracuse 2. Well, the Mets didn't have great seasons at the Polo Grounds. 1-0 is waved at and missed 1-1. They only played their inaugural 2 years there in 1962 and 1963 before moving to Shea Stadium. And then in 2009, starting up at Citi Field. First two seasons in the Mets, they combined to win 91 games. High line drive out to left center. Pache chases. Hat flies off. He makes the catch. So that ends the inning. Runner stranded at third. Seventh inning stretch time with the Mets trailing by two here at NBT Bank Stadium.
10: 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Fair favorite, Hilby, the skinny German juggle boy, brings laughs all night long. 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
0: 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Kevin Parada leads off the bottom of the seventh against Anthony Nunez. First pitch, foul tipped, 0-1. Parada 0-2 today. Mets trying to climb back in this one. Only runs came in the third and fourth. Mets have stranded the bases loaded twice as Parada's got some dirt in his eye. Wind blowing like crazy today. That'll happen. Nunez from the stretch comes set. He flings it home. Parada takes the ball down low, 1-1. And windy day at the ballpark, NBT Bank Stadium, where center field is only 400 feet, not 480 like the Polo Grounds, a multi-use facility back in the day. 1-1 from Nunez. That's taken for a strike. Great cutter, 1-2.
1: So much history in that building. The Yankees, Mets, New York Giants baseball team all played there. And football-wise, the Jets and the Giants also played there, too.
0: 1-2 pitch. Swung on and missed. Strike three. Nunez blows him away with 95 for his second strikeout.
1: I think the coolest part about that field and kind of, you know, early New York baseball is the fact that the Giants and the Yankees played across a river. Like, that you could see Polo Grounds from Yankee Stadium and vice versa. Just to have like New York City be the foundation of baseball at that point in time, that's pretty neat.
0: One out, bottom seven, and Jiwon Bae takes the ball outside.
1: And you had the Brooklyn Dodgers, you know, right around the corner. And then obviously when the Dodgers and Giants left, it birthed the Mets, who wear orange and blue because of the Giants and Dodgers.
0: 1-0. Bae takes a strike, evens up the count. And it sounds like the birthplace of a lot of Mets fandom comes from, well, we were Giants fans back in the day. You know, my grandfather was a Giants fan. They left town, and hey, Mets were right there.
1: Can't root for those Yankees.
0: 1-1 pitch. Bae swings through a heater. 1-2. And I think that's why they've just been the underdog from the start, especially with how poorly the first handful of seasons went. You know, they didn't go over 500 for the first 7 years. 1-2 pitch is way outside. In the first 7 years in the New York Mets, they had five 100 loss seasons. Well, there you go. New York Mets colored sky as the sun falls just below the left field side tree line. 2-2 pitch. Bae hits it into right field, broken bat liner, but Rodriguez is there to make the catch. Two away. First 7 years of the Mets were so bad. Five 100 loss seasons. And then miraculously in 1969, they win 100 games and win the World Series after never even being close to a contending team. And I think that just set the stage for what would be the future of the franchise. The underdog that would find lightning in a bottle every once in a while, and then in between is just frustration and cataclysmic anger. Followed back by Morabito.
1: Yeah, that's what it felt like 2 years ago when the Mets had the OMG Mets and Pete Alonso's home run in the wild card against the Brewers. It felt like one of those classic Mets years where things didn't look great. They figure it out. They get to the

0: ends on Sunday. 2-1 pitch. Morabito foul tips a cutter. Now it's 2-2.
1: Makes it fun in the minor leagues. You know, we talked with Dick Scott earlier in the week. He said the number one priority of the team is to help out the big league club. So wins and losses come secondary. It makes the season fun for fans who are more concerned about wins and losses when the records go back to zero halfway through. The team always has a chance to make the playoffs.
0: 2-2 pitch is sliced foul and just got a piece of it.
1: You know, it's tough for fans in Syracuse if a team at the end of the season is going into the final week and they're 40-80 with no chance to make the playoffs, but if they're 50-10 in the second half, it's different.
0: 2-2 pitch. It's up high for a ball. It's interesting how drastically different the records can be. Norfolk is in last at 27-44. Memphis is in first with the complete opposite record, 44-27. It's such a short season how you divide it up in the halves. 3-2. Morabito strikes it foul to the right side. It's like if you have a bad week, you're done. If you start the half off poorly, it's over.
1: You know, and that's kind of what happened with the Mets last week in Buffalo.
0: Yeah.
1: You know, it's still going to be a tough ask to win the first half anyway. But going 1-5 in Buffalo eliminated their chances of being competitive this week.
0: Full count with two outs. Mets trying to stay competitive in this ball game, trailing the Norfolk Tides 4-2 in the bottom of the seventh inning. Nunez tries to put away Morabito. 3-2 pitch, and Morabito hits it in the air to right field. Rodriguez going back. This one's trailing. It's going back, and it's gone! Nick Morabito finds a jet stream and leaves the yard. A solo shot that makes it a one-run ball game. It's 4-3 in the bottom of the seventh inning.
1: First question that comes to your mind is, how did that ball get out? But we know the answer. We finally see a ball get caught up in the right field winds. That ball went over the Salt City deck. How did that happen?
0: Oh my God. So Nick hits his sixth home run of the season and continues some really solid hitting over these past couple weeks. So the Mets, just like that, are a swing away from tying this game. Two outs, bottom seven. And Morabito's homer makes it 4-3. A quick chat between Silas Arduin and the pitcher Anthony Nunez before Ryan Clifford comes up. Clifford 0-for-2 with a walk today. Wide open stance in the left-handed batter's box. Black bat on his left shoulder. Nunez fires home, and Clifford takes a strike. Well, for Nick Morabito, he went up to the majors and didn't get to play a ton. Five games over a week or so and got sent back down. 0-1 is low. First 12 games after getting sent down for Morabito, just a 2.04 average. His last seven games entering today, a .333 batting average. So it took a little bit to adjust once again. 1-1. Clifford takes a sweeper away. Two balls and a strike. But over these last eight games now, this series plus the last one, Morabito is back into a groove.
1: And the Mets need to see that for a guy who's on the 40-man roster.
0: 2-1 pitch. Clifford swings through a fastball, almost goes down to a knee, and it's 2-2. That's the kind of swing you see when Clifford sees a strike he'd liked, wants to leave the yard with it. I just can't connect. 95 upstairs. See if we can get him here. 2-2 pitch. Clifford swings and misses through the fastball and can't hit it once again. So Nick Morabito's solo homer brings the Mets within a run. It's 4-3 as we roll on to the eighth.
2: Celebrate Father's Day with the Syracuse Mets on June 21st. It's Alzheimer's Awareness Day on a Kids Eat Free Sunday. 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Presented by the Alzheimer's Association. 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
5: Top of the eighth inning at NBT Bank Stadium. And after Morabito's solo homer, the Mets are within a run here, Joe, without much room for error.
6: Hey, man, if these Mets can find those wind patterns in right field again, you know, this game could change with one swing of a bat. The only thing is that Norfolk can also do that, and they have a lefty power threat, and Heston Kjerstad in to start the inning. Kjerstad, Encarnacion, Strand, and Barrero do up against Gio Zuniga, and the first pitch misses low for ball one. One-run game, Tides in front. Got two runs on a two-run homer by Barrero in the sixth. Zuniga goes home. Kjerstad fouls it into the mitt, 1-1. Kjerstad singled and scored his last time up, but he struck out each of his last two plate appearances before that. Infield back, outfield shaded to the left. 1-1 pitch. Taken inside, it's 2-1. Kjerstad, former second overall pick back in 2020 out of Arkansas. 2-1. Taken outside, ball three. Such an interesting draft, given that it was during COVID. Only five rounds in the big league drafts. They shortened it from 40 to 5, and then after COVID, there's been 20. Zuniga's 3-1. Taken inside, ball four, challenged by Parada, former first-round pick as well. Pitch comes in, and it is ball four, so the Mets lose one of their two challenges. I mean, how did that miss?
7: The graphic alters the baseball.
6: You've got to be kidding.
7: I know ABS isn't perfect, and that's as close as it gets right there. There have been ABS mistakes this year where balls have actually been strikes, but the graphic will call it a ball and the system will call it a ball. I don't know. That looks like a strike.
6: It certainly did to me. So here's Encarnacion Strand. First pitch is low and away, ball one. What I was going to say about 2020 draft is the Mets' first-round pick that year, it's kind of a tough one to swallow. It's Pete Crow Armstrong.
7: Yep.
6: And, you know, the Mets traded him to Chicago to get Javier Baez, and, now look where PCA's at. 1-0. Fastball low, 2-0. But sometimes you got to deal some of your top guys in order to make a playoff run. That's what the Mets did.
7: That's the reason a lot of teams are afraid to trade prospects. Guys like Pete Crow Armstrong. Fernando Tatis was once in the White Sox system. People forget about those types of trades.
6: 2-0 from Zuniga is a called strike at the knees, 2-1.
7: And that's why GMs are apprehensive sometimes. You don't just sell the farm for anything. Well, that was a lot to give up for not a lot of Javier Baez.
6: Especially in 2020, he didn't have a lot of sample on these prospects. Same thing with the 21 draft. 2-1 is outside ball three. So you were kind of taking flyers on a lot of guys that you couldn't physically get eyes on.
7: It feels like the best general managers and people running front offices are the ones that know their own team best, and they know how to trade their own players to get, you know, big league talent.
6: Three balls and a strike, and here's the pitch. Line drive, base hit into right field. Kjerstad gets to second. He'll stay there as Bay shuffles and throws into second. Kjerstad was playing games with him, but he gets back in standing.
7: Well, that was odd because Bay just took some shuffle steps into the infield. Kerstad was begging for him to throw it to second, and that's what happened.
5: Yeah, he might have just been trying to draw a throw right there.
7: So Encarnacion Strand gets on with a single. Runners at first and second with no outs for the Tides to lead this thing 4-3.
5: Now Zuniga's in some trouble here, but he's got to buckle down. Can't really let this one get away.
7: He steps off the mound before the first pitch to Barrero. Now, you were talking about the arms that are available for the Mets today. It looks like a lefty is getting loose for Syracuse. It might be Jeffrey Yan.
5: It is Jeffrey Yan.
7: It'd be huge for him to just finish this game and not go to anybody else if it is Yan that they go to. First pitch to Barrero misses in for ball one. And what are you hoping for here? That Zuniga gets the three outs in the inning and go to Yan in the ninth? It's got to be the best case scenario for the Mets right now. Might be a tall ask. 1-0. Popped up, staying on the infield. Kessinger doesn't see it, but Ibanez does. Third baseman is by the pitcher's mound. It's infield fly rule anyway. And that's the first out.
5: Well, Dick Scott is staying put right now with the lefty Ryan Noda up to bat. Thought there might be a chance he goes to Jeffrey Yan, but I don't think he's been warming up long enough.
7: Hey, Yan is just getting positioned on the mound right now after getting loose with some tosses. Kevin Parada, the catcher, barks out orders as Noda makes his way to the plate. Double play balls in order. Force outs at first, second, and third. Zuniga set. The righty lifts and fires. Fly ball foul. It's 0-1. Noda was hit by a pitch in the second. He would come in to score. Strikeout in the fourth. Ground out in the sixth. Zuniga set, looks to second base in the 0-1. Tapped at the plate. Rolls to the backstop, it's 0-2. Ryan Noda, a 15th round pick of the Blue Jays back in 2017, has been in the Dodgers, A's, Angels, Red Sox, and White Sox systems. The 0-2 drops on in there for strike three. Massive strikeout for Zuniga, and he gets the second out.
5: Well, that's so huge right there. That's a nasty slider. I had him just frozen. Really disappointed in himself on that one, but, I mean, there's not much you can do on a pitch like that.
7: Two strikeouts now for the righty, and he has a chance to get out of this inning. He sees the light at the end of the tunnel. Luis Vasquez up, first offering. Fastball, dribbled foul, rolling behind the plate, 0-1. Tides are up 4-3 in the top of the eighth. Mets have 4, 5, and 6 due up in the bottom half. Fans are still packed in after 2.5 hours of baseball, and the 0-1 is up, ball one. Some faint music being played in the concourse. There was live music before first pitch today. There will be live music tomorrow as the Mets celebrate Juneteenth at the ballpark. Ball on a strike. Zuniga guns it home. Dribble or foul wide of first. And it's 1-2. As we mentioned earlier, another jersey giveaway tomorrow. First 1,500 fans through the gates will receive a free Juneteenth jersey giveaway. And there is a fireworks extravaganza postgame. Be sure to buy your tickets today at SyracuseMets.com. 1-2 pitch. Low and away. Slider kisses the dirt. 2-2. Then on Saturday, there is a baseball giveaway. 150 years of Syracuse baseball. Special branded ball presented by the Great New York State Fair. So there's a lot of fun things to get this weekend, not even including a jersey giveaway on Sunday, too. Zuniga trying to get out of the inning. The pitch is outside ball three, and now this could create some chaos. You've got runners at first and second, so they'll be on the go with this pitch. Three balls, two strikes with two outs in the eighth. Norfolk looking for some insurance with Kerstad at second and Encarnacion Strand at first. Zuniga comes set, his 33rd pitch. Runners go, and the pitch is slapped on the right field line. Into the berm, foul.
6: That was a good slider that Vasquez was only able to get a piece of there. Went to it on 3-2. Gutsy, he was out of the zone.
7: Luis Vasquez with an RBI single and a double in today's ballgame. One more hit would give the Tide some much-needed padding. Payoff pitch. Runners go. And that pitch is blooped over third. Ibañez going back, and he makes the two-handed catch for the foul out of the inning. Both runners left stranded as we go to the bottom of the eighth. Norfolk in front, 4-3 on the score, 12-60 in Valley Live.
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4: Heard the news? 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
7: Friday night continues here at the ballpark. Many local organizations tabling here on the concourse. A very fun night at NBT Bank Stadium. It continues in the bottom of the eighth inning with Syracuse trailing 4-3 to the Norfolk Tides. New arm in the game for the O's AAA affiliate. It is Cameron Weston, 25-year-old right-hander from Pittsburgh. His first pitch to Andy Ibañez is a sinking fastball called strike. It's 0-1. Eighth round pick for the Orioles back in 2022 out of Michigan. Debuted in the big leagues this year as Ibañez rips one past short into left center for a base knock. Ibañez rounds first, takes a big turn, but stays at the bag, and a leadoff single for the Mets here in the eighth inning. Andy Ibañez safe at first. You can stay safe in life with regular screenings from St. Joseph's Cancer Care, and that is the third time he's reached base safely today.
6: That's exactly the spark the Mets needed. It's come out of a good bat in Ibañez. Now you need the rest of the order to follow suit. You need Yanni Hernandez to move him over. Christian Pache, the same thing. You got to keep this going.
7: Now, even though Weston debuted this year, as he gets a first pitch strike to Yanni, it's 0-1, it hasn't been a great season for him. 16 appearances, an ERA over 7 in 32 and two-thirds innings. Yanni leaves the 0-1 pitch downstairs on a bunt attempt. It's 1-1. Pitched one inning for the Orioles this year. Got a strikeout, issued a walk. No runs allowed, but has spent most of this year with Norfolk. 1-1, Yanni squares, puts it down, first base side, tough play. Noda Fields throws to first in time. Barrero covered to get Yanni, and moves the tying run into scoring position. Yet another sacrifice for Hernandez. Two straight at-bats, or I guess I should say plate appearances, for Yanni's move to runners over on a sack bunt.
6: He does his job right there, gets Ibañez in scoring position, and presumably a base hit in the outfield might be able to score him.
7: Ibañez is not the fastest runner, but a smart base runner. Hoping Christian Pache can bring him in. First offering. Pache squares, pulls back, and it's a called strike. It's 0-1.
6: Yeah, I mean, you're kind of just wasting a pitch there, unless he was going to take anyway, but
7: I don't know. You can't give up a second out here. The 0-1 is low. Sweeper at 76. Ball one. Has a ton of movement on it. Weston's working very quickly here, so Norfolk's defense has to be ready if this ball is put in play. Pache shows the bat. Weston looks to second and throws. Swing and a miss on a fork ball. 1-2. Doing his best Kodai Senga impression. Pache calls for time. Yeah, the RBI ground rule double in the fourth. The two strikeouts outside of it. The pitch. Swing and a miss, strike three. Make it three Ks now for Pache. And that's two outs.
14: Now, strikeouts just kill rallies, and he just couldn't see the forkball there. Understandably so. It's a great pitch from Weston, but that's not how you keep the rally going.
7: So the sack bunt moved Yanni to second, but now they have one out to play within this inning, and it's up to Greg Kessinger. First pitch. Takes a first pitch sweeper for a strike, 0-1. Now, Kessinger's been a clutch bat this season. He gave Syracuse the lead in Buffalo in the ninth inning with two outs on an RBI double. The 0-1. Kessinger swings and misses, 0-2. It was a game that the Mets lost because Yanni Hernandez had to pitch the final three innings, but Kessinger's a guy you like having in this spot.
14: He makes hard contact. We've seen him leave the yard. And in his first series last week, he had five RBIs. This is one of those situations where you're thinking, how do I bring home the run?
7: Takes the 0-2 pitch. It's 1-2 now. Kessinger, the 25-year-old from Oxford, Mississippi, played his college baseball at Ole Miss. 2 years in the majors with the Astros. 1-2. Broken back grounder right side. Slow roll to Barrero. Fields throws to first. Inning over. So the Mets leave Andy Ibañez in scoring position to end the inning. And as we go to the ninth, Norfolk's in front 4-3 on the score 1260 in Valley Live.
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16: Hey everybody, it's Paulson Jr. back in the Score 1260 studios. Let's go to baseball. The LA Angels play center fielder Mike Trout on the 10-day IL list Thursday with a right hamstring strain. The 34-year-old hasn't played in more than 130 games in a season since 2019. He told reporters he doesn't have a timeline for his return, but he's hoping it'll be a short stint on the IL. The Parent Club New York Mets are up 6-3, baby, over the Phillies in the bottom of the seventh. That's what I'm talking about.
7: Thanks so much, Paul. We'll see if the Mets can hang on. First series against the Phillies this year. That's crazy. Final inning of regulation here at NBT Bank Stadium. And folks, just to preface, it might be the most entertaining. Sure, Norfolk's in front 4-3, and Syracuse has to come back in the bottom of the ninth. But they bring in one of the most entertaining pitchers in all of baseball. It is Jeffrey Yahn. First base side of the rubber. Starts his motion home, and the first pitch to Arduin is a fastball that misses high for ball one.
14: We got to see Yan last week. Two scoreless innings, no hits, and five strikeouts, which were supported by a lot of dance moves to celebrate those strikeouts.
7: He opens up and now throws. Fastball's low to make it 2-0. If you weren't with us in Buffalo, you've probably seen clips of him on social media. When he makes a strikeout, he pumps his glove. He jumps up and down on the mound. He is a competitor. Left foot on the slab. Here's his 2-0. Righty Arduin takes it low. Ball three. this day and age, showing your personality is expected, and you know, it's also encouraged. You don't have to tell that to young. Here comes a 3-0 to Silas Ardwin. And he misses low, ball four. So a four-pitch walk for the 29-year-old out of the Dominican, active for his first season in the Mets system.
14: Well, funny enough, when I said the Mets have a type, the last three guys up all throw over 96. We'll actually make it the last four relievers promoted from AA Binghamton all throw over 96. Jan throws hard. Command issues come with it at times.
7: Now, if these guys stick around, it might be a fun second half for the Mets. Judd Fabian, nine-hole hitter up. Jan lifts, and Lollipop throws it to first. No tag from Clifford.
14: Well, in this inning, you're just hoping you have to keep it 4-3. And you're only going to have one more chance to hit in the bottom of the ninth. It'll be 8-9-1. Sanger, Parada, and Bay due to come up.
7: Jan's like a statue on the mound. His first pitch now is outside, ball one. And for Jan, I think you're just looking for fastballs, and I think that's what Kevin Parada is going to go tell him right now. Five pitches out of the bullpen for Jan. All heat, but nowhere close to the zone.
14: That's the thing with Jeffrey. He's just got to be able to command the fast stuff, his four-seamer and his sinker. If it's in the right spot, it sets up a really good slider as well, but it's all about the command. Just got to take a deep breath, focus on getting it to Kevin Parada in the right spot.
7: Infield in double play depth. Arduin with a small lead off of first. Jan throws. Gets a slider across for a strike. First time we see off-speed, and also the first time he didn't look over to Arduin at first.
14: Yeah, I like that. Just a get-me-over pitch, and this time goes with the slider. Now Fabian probably doesn't know what he's going to get.
7: Ball and a strike. Jan throws home. Another slider for a strike. It's 1-2.
14: Norfolk without any challenges, too. So anything close like that one, you can't challenge.
7: After his two-home run day yesterday, Fabian had struck out three times today. Jan's 1-2. Misses outside. Two balls, two strikes. The Mets have one challenge left. You have to think they're going to burn it in the bottom of the ninth. But if there's a pitch that happens here in the top of the ninth, Parada won't be afraid to use it. Jan lifts and deals. Whoa, ball three.
14: Yeah, he just can't spot up the sinker of the fastball right now. His only strikes have been with the slider. I'm interested to see if Parada calls another here, even though it's 3-2, if he goes with the slider.
7: Here's the 3-2. Swing and a miss. Strike three, and he goes with the slider. Jan pumps his chest. He gets a big-time strikeout against Fabian, and there's one out.
14: Well, I love that from Parada and the coaching staff calling that pitch. He couldn't get the fastball to go, but the sliders he threw in that at-bat, called strike, swinging strike.
7: And a smack of the pitcher's mound to boot. Here comes Bradfield, third baseman in, first pitch squares to bunt, almost hit his head. He goes to the backstop, my goodness. Ardwin moves into scoring position, so Bradfield doesn't need to bunt him over.
14: We've seen a lot of wild pitches in and pass balls today. I mean, with velocity comes command issues at times.
7: And I think that's what happens in a bullpen day, especially for the Mets, who called up Hammer, De La Cruz, Zuniga, and Jan within the last 2 weeks. Guys who have spent time in Double A level like we talked about earlier, that command issues are prevalent. One ball, no strikes. We'll see if Bradfield tries to bomb to third. He's swinging away and takes the pitch low. 2-0. 4-3 tides in the top of the ninth. As Jack mentioned earlier, the Mets will have 8-9-1 due up. But the question is, what will the score be? Will the Mets have the tying run up at the plate each time? Or will they have to do some work? Jan looks to second in the 2-0 pitch. Bradfield squares and misses the bunt attempt. 2-1. Boy, you got a sinker inside and just straight up missed it. Bradfield, the Orioles' number 8 prospect. First-round pick back in 2023. Two balls and a strike. Jan motors home. Bradfield takes in. Sinker 3-1. And He just hasn't found the zone with the fastball. And that's paramount to his success. If it's all off speed, you're going to be hard-pressed to get more than an out. Ibanez playing in on the grass just in case, but a hitter's count for Bradfield. Lefty on lefty battle, here's the pitch. Fastball gets it for a strike, outer third to make it 3-2. Big moment in the game here. You don't want to put speed on. Jonathan Rodriguez is on deck. Payoff pitch. Tapper foul, and Jan was ready to celebrate that time.
14: He was coiling into it, getting ready.
7: There's a buildup. We saw it in Buffalo. First strikeout, he, you know, slapped the mound. Going up to his third strikeout where he nearly jumped out of Salem Field.
14: Well, you know, it's pretty clear that he's a little more confident now, that he's gotten two sinkers over in a row.
7: See if he goes back to it. Looks to second base. Flings home. And missed inside. Ball four. He went to the slider, but it didn't slide. Bradfield walks. Two men on via free passes. One out in the inning, and Jonathan Rodriguez comes up.
14: I think this is part of the Jeffrey Yan experience. He's the kind of guy that'll walk a couple of guys on base and then strike out the next two. So we'll see how he deals with traffic here.
7: So Jonathan Rodriguez digs in. A great hitter in this lineup, but 0-for-4 on the day. Yan throws. Fastball up, half swing, no appeal, 1-0. Norfolk with two runs in the second, two runs in the sixth. The Mets with a run in the third, fourth, and seventh innings. 1-0. Low for ball two. You just don't want this inning to go longer than it needs to. You don't want to have to go to someone outside of Yan.
14: No, definitely not. You know, you want fresh arms for tomorrow. And first and foremost, you need to keep it a one-run game. So, you know, if he does put another man on base, you seriously have to think about making the change, though.
7: He's 2-0. In there, strike one.
14: The Mets do have other people available. You have Ofrady Gomez, but
7: I think you're trying to save those guys for tomorrow, because not only do you have Gomez, you have Duarte, too. Two of the best relievers in this bullpen. Yan goes home. Splat foul. And it's 2-2. Arduin at second. Bradfield at first. 4-3 tides, top nine. Double play ball in order. Forces at first, second, and third. 2-2 pitch on the way. He got him. Strike three. Punches him out with a slider. What was that, the bow and arrow from Yan? It's two away now.
14: I mean, you can't help but smile watching that, because that's what he's doing. He's having fun playing the game he loves.
7: We caught up with Jonah Tong today. He talked about how important it is to remember how fun this game is, and I think Jeffrey Yan is a great reminder of that. Two outs for Heston Kerstad, who takes a first pitch low, ball one. Two on and two out. Kerstad on base in each of his last two plate appearances. Singled and scored in the sixth. Walked. Left stranded at second in the eighth. Yan flips home. Fastball up and away. 2-0. It's been a long inning for Yan. 24 pitches now. But he continues to increase his strikeout total. In there, strike one.
14: He's thrown a lot of pitches. This is 25 now for Jeffrey Yan. So the Mets can tie it in the bottom of the ninth inning. You probably wouldn't see him in the tenth.
7: That's the hope for the Mets. As he deals. Swing and a miss. Two balls, two strikes, and Yan's loading it up.
14: I mean, there's truly nobody who has celebrated strike two more than that, ever. Ever in the history of the game. It's so fun to watch.
7: Yan takes a deep breath. I can't wait for this guy to have his first big league K. 2-2 pitch. Fastball low and away, and Parada gloved it. It's 3-2.
14: What's funny is that I think that's what a lot of pitchers are thinking in their heads.
7: Yeah.
14: They get a strike two like that, a swinging strike. They're thinking that kind of celebration in their head. They're happy. He just lets it out. He lets the intrusive thoughts out into his dance moves.
7: All right, big moment in the game here. Runners at first and second. Three balls, two strikes. Runners go on the pitch. And it's inside. Ball four. He walks Kerstad. Three walks, two strikeouts for Jan. And A.J. Sager's coming out to chat with him.
14: I don't know. I'm a little surprised it's not Dick Scott right here. Bases loaded, two outs. You really got to keep this a one-run game. He's thrown 28 pitches now. It's not getting any easier against Christian Encarnacion Strand. Thought it might be a better idea to go to a different arm.
7: And there is a righty getting up. Jack's using the modern-day binoculars. What do you got there on your phone?
14: I believe it, well, you know, Duarte's 54, Ofrady Gomez is 64.
7: Oh, this is fun.
14: I think it is Daniel Duarte.
7: It is
14: Duarte.
7: All right. Thank you, Jack.
14: Yep, you're welcome. Yep.
7: Our eyes are terrible as is, so it's like we need a spotter. So the bases are loaded, two outs, 4-3 tides, and here's Encarnacion Strand. Jan's first pitch to him. It's a slider, 0-1. And Jack, you got to wonder if A.J. Sager said, hey, remember when Parada talked to you and told you to throw more sliders? Do that again.
14: Yeah, I love that. Because these tides are coming up to the plate thinking, he loves the fastball. He's going to throw it.
7: Jan in the full windup. He deals. Swing and a miss with the slide piece, and it's 0-2. And, oh, no!
14: Oh, he didn't tell him he was going full windup.
7: Oh, no, it's a balk, and a run comes in. Ardoin scores from third, and Jan is pleading to the umpires that he did say is going in the lineup, but the umps didn't know it. Chandler Durham telling Dick Scott that's exactly what happened. It's now 5-3 tides after the miscue.
14: Well, the umpires are going to talk about this one because Jan is sure about it.
7: So here's what I think maybe Dick Scott brought up. There was a first pitch strike, and he didn't say anything. You have to say it before the at-bat starts. So if a pitch goes by and there's no disagreement, maybe it just goes through. I don't know if that's the rule.
14: He didn't go out of the windup in the first pitch, though. He went out of the stretch. Maybe that's the reason.
7: Well, that would certainly be a violation of the rule. That's tough. It's 5-3
14: tides. What a tough mistake. There's no room to get creative right there. Why go into the windup after just throwing a slider for a strike?
7: Well, I think that's what we were just talking about, how emotional Jeffrey Jan is on the mound. Sometimes he can come back to bite you, and I think that's just what happened. So Encarnacion Strand still up at the plate. Runners at second and third, two outs. The Tides add a run of insurance. The count is still 0-1, and here's the pitch. Swing and a miss, strike two. But you kind of just feel the emotion drain out of the Mets right now. And they can still garner some momentum if Jan gets a strikeout here, but just became a little bit tougher for the Mets to come back and send this game to extras or win.
14: You know, the Mets have come back from a two-run deficit before, but, you know, it's obviously just that much harder.
7: So Jan comes set. He's out of the windup now in the 0-2 pitch. Is swung on and missed. Strike three. Jan comes off the mound. Doesn't jump off. The inning is over. Norfolk gets one back on a balk. And we will go to the bottom of the ninth with the Mets trailing by two on the score 12-60 in Bally Live.
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7: Well, Jack, if a rally is going to be started by the Mets in this ninth inning, it might be by Hayden Senger, who got the scoring started for the Mets today.
14: He launched a home run out to left field, the spot that he lives. I mean, there truly aren't many more people in this clubhouse that have better power than Senger. He can launch the ball. The question is, can he connect? Okay, hit a homer in the third, had the bases loaded in the fourth and in the sixth inning, and flew out to center field.
7: So he's coming up here to start the bottom of the ninth with the Mets trailing 5-3. The first pitch of the inning is outside. Ball one. Cameron Weston on the mound for his second inning of work. Fourth pitcher used by the Tides today. Swing and a miss on the slider. 1-1. Mets are trying to get back to 500. Norfolk looking for win number 28 on the season in what's been a poor first half. 1-1. Half swing, did he go? No, he didn't, says the first base ump. 2-1. Now, important to note, Ben Rortvedt is pinch hitting for Kevin Parada. Rortvedt is on deck. We'll see him coming up instead of Parada. 2-1. Way outside, ball three.
14: Yeah, interesting. You take a cold bat off the bench in Rortvedt. It does give you a righty-lefty matchup, which I guess they like in the dugout.
7: Hitter's count for Senger. Swing and a miss, strike three. Comes up empty on a sweeper outside. And that is the first out.
14: We'll see if Rortvedt has better luck here. You know, it'll be Rortvedt, Bay, and then Morabito would follow if either of these two are able to keep the inning alive.
7: Second man off the bench today for the Mets. First one was Greg Kessinger, who came in as an injury replacement for Jackson Clough, who was hit by a pitch on his hand. Rortvedt coming in with a .217 batting average. First pitch, grounded to second. Barrero gloves, throws to first, and the Mets are down to their final out.
14: Truly a tough day for the Mets on offense. Yesterday we saw it come in spurts, and Syracuse was able to drive guys in. Surprisingly, with the Mets putting up three runs, two of them came via the homer, but they're both solo homers.
7: Jiwon Bae, perhaps the last chance for Syracuse. First pitch, he takes a strike. It's 0-1. Bae is 0-4 on the day. Two strikeouts, a line out and a ground out. Pitch outside, gets away from the catcher, no one on. It's 1-1. Righty on lefty battle, and the pitch from Weston. Fly ball, deep right center field. Bradfield hustles back. He's in the gap. That ball is gone! Jiwon Bae leaves the yard for the fourth time this year. And with two outs in the ninth inning, the Mets now trail by one.
14: Not the guy you expect to go deep, but he got a sinker towards the middle of the plate and got the barrel on it. He's got a little bit of help from the wind, but I mean, 101 off the bat, 400 feet. He really got into that baseball.
7: This game's not over yet. Nick Morabito takes low, ball one.
14: How about that? Fourth homer of the season. His last one was on June 6th, and before that, April 17th.
7: 1-0. Morabito dribbles it down the third base side. It rolls foul. 1-1.
6: Jiwon has been the contact hitter this year. But I think even with no wind, that ball's getting out.
7: Yeah, he really hit it hard.
6: You see how shallow Bradfield was? I mean, they didn't expect him to hit a ball over his head, and boy, it went over the wall. Morabito calls time. He hit a solo homer his last time up. A solo homer here would tie the game. 5-4 in the bottom of the ninth with two outs, and the pitch is outside. Good take by Morabito, 2-1.
7: Yeah, great take. You could definitely tell he thought about it, but laid off. He saw the spin on that sweeper. When you see it, don't swing.
6: 2-1. Whacked foul, and the Mets are down to their final strike.
7: It's so tough. He's got the sweeper that drifts away from a righty and the sinker that goes the opposite direction with almost as much movement on it.
6: Time at the plate. Morabito gets back in. Two pats at the dish. Shows the bat to Weston, who comes set first base side and takes a deep breath. 2-2 pitch on the way. It's low, ball three. Ryan Clifford is on deck, who has seen the Mets hit three solo homers today. Two of them to right field. 3-2. Fly ball. Deep to right. Rodriguez back. He's at the wall. It's out of here. The Mets go back to back with one out to play with. Clutch swings from Bay and Morabito tie the game at five in the bottom of the ninth. Thank you, Mother Nature.
7: Improbable, unlikely, every adjective you can think of. Morabito and Bay, the two guys that you see a lot of singles, stolen bases, and contact. How about you see him leave the yard back-to-back, and the Mets live to see another inning.
6: All right, hold your breath. Here's Ryan Clifford, who takes inside ball one. We've seen two home runs in a row to right field, and this guy at the plate is the best power-hitting lefty on the team. The 1-0. Clifford rips it foul. It's 1-1.
7: Down to their final out. Bay and Morabito back-to-back.
6: Some of the more clutch swings all season. Pitch. Clifford takes outside, 2-1.
7: Well, if I told you one team was going to hit four homers today, would you say the Mets or the Tides?
6: Yeah, definitely not blue and orange. Watson hands the belt. 2-1 on the way. Oh, early swing. Did he go? No, he didn't. And it's 3-1. So Weston has to challenge Clifford here. And now Daniel Duarte starting to warm up in the bullpen. But the Mets can walk it off. 5-5. Two outs in the ninth. 3-1. Swing and a miss. Comes up empty on a slider. 3-2 now.
7: What a gutsy slider on a 3-1 count. We're not in an era where you're only going to see a fastball in that hitter's count. Nasty pitch.
6: The payoff. Swing and a miss. Strike three. Clifford down on a sweeper. But this game is going to extras. Back-to-back homers with the final out in the Mets' hands. To the 10th we go. It is 5-5 on the score, 1260 in Valley Live.
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14: Here we go. It's free baseball in Syracuse. Scooch is pumped about it. He gets to bang on that cowbell for at least one more inning. Top of the 10th, we are all squared up at 5 as Daniel Duarte tries to keep this a tie ball game. Christian Encarnacion Strand is the automatic runner at second. Jose Barrero steps up to bat. He's already hit a homer today. Duarte from the stretch fires home. Barrero showed bunt, pulled back. 1-0. Not the guy you expect a bunt from. A man with 15 homers this season. Mets were down 5-3 heading into the bottom of the ninth. But back-to-back homers from Bay and Morabito take us to the 10th. 1-0 shows bunt again. Called the ball, but Ben Roetvedt is challenging. Oh, what a challenge. That was right in there.
5: I wonder if the bunt attempt just fooled Chandler Durham, the home plate ump.
14: So Ben Roetvedt in the ballgame behind the plate, replacing Kevin Parada, who he pinch hit for. Ball and a strike to Barrero. Duarte's set, takes a breath, then he fires outside. Two balls and a strike. Well, Jose Barrero's on a tear this week, no doubt about it. Yesterday, 2-for-4 with a pair of home runs. Two-run blast today as well. 2-1 pitch. Barrero takes a cutter just low. 3-1. You know, you obviously have a base open here. A walk wouldn't end the world. It would set up the ability to turn a double play, too. But it means it'd be just another person who could score and make this a deeper ball game and deep deficit. 3-1. Barrero, broken back, grounder, foul. Third base side. Now he'll toss that one in the fireplace and look for a new one. So it's no surprise the Mets turn to one of their most sure-handed relievers in Daniel Duarte. 19th game of the season for him, 3.91 ERA in 23 AAA games. Duarte's been great for the Syracuse Mets this year, but he's been a weapon for the New York Mets. 5 innings, no runs in the big leagues this year.
5: Yeah, it's been fun to watch the pitchers that have gone up to New York from Syracuse. It seems like it's just a two-week basis where we see the same arms just being traded back and forth from New York to Syracuse.
14: Duarte spinning around the carousel, option to Syracuse earlier this week. 3-2 pitch. He's swung on and missed for strike three. Duarte puts him away with a sweeper, and there's one away in the 10th.
5: Strikeout's the name of the game when you have the extra runner on second base. They avoid the bunt attempts from Barrero, get him to strike out. And it's pretty much the same deal here for Noda, just maybe less of a bunt chance from him.
14: Duarte stares home facing the left-handed hitting Noda. First pitch, grounded foul, first base side, 0-1. Encarnacion stranded second, one out, top of the 10th, and a tie ball game at 5. Noda 0-for-3 today, a run scored, 245 hitter. He's got some pop in that bat. Just a couple of years ago, had 22 homers in AAA. A 1 pitch. Noda hits it high in the air. This one's staying in. Pache and Bay look at it, and Jiwon Bay, the right fielder, makes the catch and launches a missile into short. But there's two outs.
5: Norfolk has to be like, where are those Jetstream Syracuses had to right field? That ball was just hit too high to catch one.
14: So two quick outs by Daniel Duarte, who just continues to look great for the Mets. 29-year-old who signed to a minor league deal in December
7: And yet another guy that the Mets just took a chance on this offseason. He faces Luis Vasquez, who's 2-for-4. First pitch, Vasquez takes the ball outside. Well, Daniel Duarte last pitched an affiliated ball 2 years ago. Came up with the Rangers, also played with the Royals and the Minors, but found a home with the Cincinnati Reds, where he pitched a handful of Major League games across 3 years. 1-0. That's taken for a strike, 1-1. But he tore his elbow in May of 2024, missed the rest of 24, all of last season. He's come back healthier than ever. A ball and a strike. Duarte tosses. Line drive foul, and Duarte's ahead 1-2. Just a yet another win by this Mets organization, finding diamonds in the rough like Duarte.
5: For sure. It just gives experience to this team, gives guys who are just happy to be here, normally at a level where guys aren't traditionally pumped to be one level short of the majors.
7: The ball and two strikes. Looks at second, fires home. Tapper foul. And Daniel's one of those guys, whenever you see him on the road, in the clubhouse, he's got a smile on his face.
5: Yeah, I saw him in the clubhouse today. He was wearing a pitching ninja shirt in the look of the Knicks logo.
7: Nice.
5: He had a big old smile on his face. Had to be down here.
7: He's got the bright blue glove with the Mexican colors, green, white, and red. 1-2 pitch is hit in the air, foul right side.
5: And I think that smile will be larger if he can strike out Vasquez here. Coming up in the bottom of the 10th, Ryan Clifford's the extra runner with Ibanez, Hernandez, and Pache up. You can keep this game tied. All you need to do is get that one runner home.
7: One, two pitch. That's taken low. Well, Andy Ibanez will likely start the frame. He's been on base three times. Then he got Yanni, who's got a single, a couple sack bunts. Christian Pache, who had the game-tying RBI double earlier today. Two balls and two strikes on Luis Vasquez. Encarnacion Strand still at second. And here's the pitch. It's lifted softly, foul again. Vasquez just continues to get a piece. Skies have fallen to pitch black on this Thursday night in Syracuse. Duarte hoping to get his team to the bottom of the 10th in a 5-5 tie. 2-2. Outside, ball three. Vasquez working one heck of a count here. Luis Vasquez, 2-for-4. RBI single in the second inning and a double in the fourth. Duarte comes set. Glove at the belt, takes a breath, and throws. Just another foul tip. Sword-like swing at a high and tight heater. Sixth pitcher for the Mets on this bullpen game. Sure, they didn't anticipate having to play 10 with these pitchers, but they budgeted the staff really well today. 3-2 is sliced foul again. Vasquez working on pitch number 11 coming up.
5: Just can't sit him down right now. But for Duarte, you have to stay mentally tough because one pitch that you screw up on could be the difference in the game.
7: Silas Ardwen stands on deck. Two outs and the pitch. Grounded softly to short. Backhand stop, Kessinger, and he bobbles it. A sliding stop on the edge of the outfield grass. He kept it in the infield, which keeps Encarnacion Strand at bay. He's at third base, Vasquez at first with two outs. It brings up Creed Willems. He's going to pinch hit for Silas Ardwen. Willems has got a great bat. A guy who's flown up this Orioles system for his hitting ability as a catcher. So there's runners at the corners now. Vasquez at first after what's ruled a single. Two outs. Christian Encarnacion Strand at third. So with the long brown hair flowing out of his black helmet, the brown mustache to boot, Cade Willems in the left-handed batter's box. Here's the first pitch. It's taken inside, ball one. So Vasquez works an 11-pitch at-bat, and then the Tides give Cade Willems to

0: Runners at the corners, but Duarte's not worried. Just got to put away Willems. 2-1 pitch. That's in for a strike. Change up that finds the inner third of the plate. 2-2.
1: And just remember, because it's extra innings, the ABS challenges get reset. So Norfolk gets one. Syracuse had one remaining. They keep it.
0: Two balls and two strikes with two outs. Duarte fires. Runner takes off. Pitch bounces. Rodvet blocks it as Vasquez moves up to second with a stolen base. Well, it eliminates the option to get a force out at second base. Duarte's probably got other things on his mind with a full count on Creed Willems. With two outs in the 10th, the payoff. Hayes swung on and missed for strike three. We stay tied as we roll on to the bottom of the 10th.
2: When I have an asthma attack, I feel scared.
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0: Well, the first man tasked with winning this ball game for the Syracuse Mets, Andy Ibañez, will lead things off in the bottom of the 10th with Syracuse and Norfolk tied at 5. Appreciate you joining us on your Thursday night. Joe Pucho, Jack Gordon with you. It's been a thrilling game so far. Norfolk led 2-0 through 2. Mets battled back to tie. Tides took a 4-2 lead in the 6th. Syracuse made it 4-3. Norfolk ahead 5-3 in the 9th. And the Mets had back-to-back homers by Bay and Morabito to bring this game to extra innings. Well, this Mets lineup will face Enoli Paredes. He's tossed 31 innings this year. Owns a 5.81 ERA. First pitch to Andy Ibañez, way inside. 94-mile-an-hour fastball, 1-0. Ryan Clifford, the automatic runner at second base. With Ibañez up, Yanni Hernandez waiting on deck. 1-0 pitch. Ibañez swings through a slider, 1-1. Well, his Mets offense didn't look great in the first 5 innings. They had a handful of strikeouts, couldn't work a walk, but things certainly changed at the end of the ballgame.
1: I mean, they're playing the way Norfolk plays. They've hit 4 home runs today. The only issue is that it's been solo homers.
0: The pitch is hit in the air to right field. It sends Rodriguez back. He's twisting back as Clifford stands put at second base. First out.
1: I think that was the right move by Clifford. That ball was certainly deep, but Rodriguez has a cannon. Clifford baited the throw, came in well on time. Tough first out there.
0: So in a 5-5 tie where you only need a run, are you a little surprised Ibañez didn't bunt?
1: Very. I mean, you can end the game with a bunt and a single right away. The Mets decide to swing away with Ibañez. It doesn't work out.
0: Ibañez had 2 hits, but maybe a little surprising. Here's Yanni. First pitch is away. Ball one.

0: Hernandez, an interesting ball game. Strikeout in the second, then a single, and two sack bunts since. He's not going to bunt here. 1-0 pitch. Hernandez slices it foul. 1-1. Noli Paredes has been around the block. 30-year-old from the Dominican Republic. In his first season in the Orioles organization. Clifford at second, 1-1 count with one away. Here's the pitch. Hernandez lines it into left center field. Bradfield chasing to his right, and the speedy center fielder makes the catch for the second out.
1: There's two poor plate appearances for the Mets. All you have to do is get the runner over to third with, you know, outs to play with and figure things out. Now you're hoping for a ball to the outfield and for Clifford to step on the gas.
0: Pache 1-for-4 with the game-tying RBI double back in the fourth inning. Can he dial in an extra base hit here? Two outs, bottom of the 10th. Tied at 5 with Clifford at second. Paredes set, and he throws home. Pache lines it down the left field line. Foul. He just hooked a four-seam fastball. Mets have battled all game. They showed their best fight in the ninth inning with those homers to tie it. They did their job in the 10th inning to strand a pair of runners. Got to come up with some magic here. Owen won the count on Christian Pache. Paredes throws. Pache takes a strike. And all of a sudden, he's down 0-2. All you need is one good swing in extra innings. Mets have four walk-offs this season. 0-2 is swung on, popped up, foul. Willems chases after it, behind home. It's drifting away, he dives, and he can't make the catch. A crazy night of wind. And the wind certainly caught that ball instead of Creed Willems.
1: And Willems hasn't been in the game since his plate appearance last inning. He's been in the dugout with these crazy wins, but has not had to field a pop-up on this field. You know, even if he did so, it would have been back at around 3 or 4 o'clock today.
0: Yeah. So they're checking on Willems here after laying out and making a great effort for that ball, as Pache probably takes a big, deep breath.
1: That could be the game right here if Pache gets a good pitch.
0: Digs into the right-handed batter's box, down 0-2, trying to win this ball game. Paredes throws. Pache grounds it. Third base side, just foul. And Encarnacion Strand fielded just for good measure and made a nice play.
1: That was an awesome play. Holy cow.
0: But you know, it's something like that could win this ball game.
1: I mean, if that ball hits off a third base and pops up in the air, Clifford had a huge lead off a second. He'll probably get another one here. Could have been close.
0: Greg Kessinger waits on deck. Two outs. And an 0-2 count. Pache lines it up the middle of base hit. Clifford's headed home. Bradfield bobbles, and the Mets walk it off. From down 5-3 in the ninth to a walk-off winner.
1: Turned out to be the difference in the game. He needed one swing. Sure, he couldn't bunt him over. Sure, he had a flyout. Two flyouts. But you get the swing you need with two strikes and two outs. Christian Pache comes up. He had a second chance after Willems couldn't make the catch behind the plate, and he comes through.
0: From down to their final out in the ninth. From down 0-2 count with two outs for Pache. And he comes up clutch with a base hit up the middle that scores Ryan Clifford. A 6-5 victory for the Mets. That this game felt a little out of hand. It felt like Syracuse couldn't get back in this game. But instead, Christian Pache walks it off. We've got Brendan Miller down on the field here to chat with Christian Pache after his walk-off knock.
2: Hey guys, down here with Christian Pache, the walk-off winner here today. Christian, what were
1: were you thinking when you stepped up to the plate down there? Two outs, but a man on second.
2: I tried to be early and play my pitch.
1: You see those two guys, you see Nick and you see Jihwan hit the two solo shots, tie the game up for you. What were you guys thinking? Did you think you have a chance to win it going into extra innings?
2: That was awesome when this guy do two homer, we go by electric, thank God we get win the game.
1: And how nice is it to win in front of a huge, big crowd here at MBT Bank Stadium? How nice is it to win in front of this crowd?
2: That's beautiful for you guys.
1: Awesome. That's Christian Pache. Let's hear it for him. One more time.
0: Well, a beautiful win in front of this crowd after a beautiful swing from Christian Pache to win the ball game 6-5. A thrilling victory for the Syracuse Mets. Their fifth walk-off of the season. We'll recap it. Coming up after the break on the Visit Syracuse postgame show.
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1: Well, who would have thought we'd be here? Walk-off win for the Syracuse Mets. They were trailing with two strikes and two outs in the ninth. Back-to-back home runs from G1 Bay, Nick Morabito, send the game to extras. And then with two strikes and two outs in the bottom of the 10th inning, Christian Pache wins the game on the walk-off single. Mets with a massive come-from-behind victory. Final score, 6-5. Recapping this one here on the Visit Syracuse postgame show, Joe Puccio with you here at NBT Bank Stadium. We thank you so much for listening tonight on the Score 1260. Let's listen to all the Syracuse scoring plays in this game, because there were certainly a heavy number of them, and most of them were by the long ball. First home run came in the bottom of the third inning. With one out, Hayden Sanger showed he had a professional approach. 2-2. Fly ball, deep down the left field line. Fabian going back, he's at the wall, it is gone! Eighth home run of the year for Hayden Sanger and his seventh in AAA. His solo shot is the first hit of the day for the Mets as they trail 2-1 in the third. Yeah, they couldn't really solve Yaki Rivera to start this game. Two perfect innings to start. He had five strikeouts in his first seven outs recorded, and then Sanger hit the home run to get the Mets on the board. The Mets would score, but they were trailing at that point 2-1. The game would then be tied in the bottom of the fourth inning. Andy Ibanez got on with a two-out single. Rivera comes out of the game. Dietrich Enns comes in, gives up a single to Yanni Hernandez, and then Christian Pache stepped up to the dish. Next one is lined down the right field line. Will it stay fair? Yes, it is! Andy Ibanez scores. Yanni gets the wave home. Pache's at second. With a ground rule double, two runs come home and the Mets. No, Yanni doesn't get to score here. The double keeps Yanni at third base. So the ground rule double scores one and ties the game at two. Mets have two in scoring position now. You know, that was kind of a tough blow for the Mets, because if that ball stayed in play, Yanni scores on that. But the next batter, Jackson Clough, was hit by a pitch on the hand. He would have had to leave the game with an injury. And then Hayden Sanger lined out, so Yanni did not come in to score. The Mets leave the bases loaded in that fourth inning, but on the bright side, game is tied up at two. Through six, Norfolk would get back in front. Two-run home run by Jose Barrero to make it 4-2 tied. And then in the bottom of the seventh, this is when things started to change for the Mets.
6: 3-2 pitch, and Morabito hits it in the air to right field. Rodriguez going back. This one's trailing. It's going back, and it's gone! Nick Morabito finds a jet stream and leaves the yard. A solo shot that makes it a one-run ball game. It's 4-3 in the bottom of the seventh inning.
1: It was a storyline all throughout the building today. You know, in minor league baseball, you come in early and you talk with everybody saying, okay, well, what are we going to have today? Is there going to be rain? What's the forecast? Is the tarp on the field? It was raining all morning, but we knew there wasn't going to be rain at night. But what we did know was that the wind was going to be blowing heavy out to right field. We didn't really see that until the final three innings of this game, and especially in the bottom of the ninth, where the Mets were trailing by two. Hayden Sanger struck out swinging. Ben Rortvedt is a pinch hitter, grounded out to second. Last chance for the Mets, you'd think, is G1 Bay. Righty on lefty battle, and a pitch from Weston. Fly ball, deep right center field. Bradfield hustles back. He's in the gap. That ball is gone! G1 Bay leaves the yard for the fourth time this year. And with two outs in the ninth inning, the Mets now trail by one. So you're holding your breath, right? A fly ball to right center field that leaves the yard. All you're thinking is, man, can there just be one more? But the odds are kind of stacked against the Mets. You got Nick Morabito, who sure has some power, but he's, you know, more of an extra base hit into the gap kind of player. And he's also a righty. It would have to be an opposite field shot. Well, just go ahead and play the highlight. 3-2. Fly ball. Deep to right. Rodriguez back. He's at the wall. It's out of here! The Mets go back to back with one out to play with. Clutch swings from Bay and Morabito tie the game at five in the bottom of the ninth. Thank you, Mother Nature.
6: Improbable, unlikely, every adjective you can think of.
1: Indeed. the Mets have not had a game like that this year. And the only thing that comes close to it was on Easter Sunday when Jackson Clough hit a walk-off two-run homer with two outs in the ninth inning to have Syracuse win by one. But not in a situation where it just ties the game and you have back-to-back home runs that send the game to extras with two outs. It was easily the clutchest performance we've seen out of the Mets offense this season, and that would continue in the 10th. But first, we got to talk about the top of the 10th. Daniel Duarte came in, struck out Jose Barrero, got Ryan Noda to fly out. Luis Vasquez worked a long at-bat, got a single. Runners at the corners with two outs. Creed Willems strikes out swinging to end the inning. Go-ahead run left stranded at third. So all the Mets need to do is score one run in the bottom of the 10th, and that would be tough. Illinois Paredes came into the game out of the bullpen. You'd think that they would just bunt over the extra runner from second, but it wasn't that smooth. Andy Abanez flied out to right, and Yanni Hernandez flied out to center. So down to their last out once again. Christian Pache's up to the plate with Ryan Clifford at second base. All you're looking for is a hit to the outfield. Greg Kessinger waits on deck. Two outs and an 0-2 count. Pache lines it up the middle of base hit. Clifford's headed home. Bradfield bobbles, and the Mets walk it off from down 5-3 in the ninth to a walk-off winner. That's it. Mets win it 6-5. This team has fight. This team has a lot of strength, and you know we haven't seen it a lot this year, but this team does have some good offense, and they can come through when it matters most. Fireworks going off here at MBT Bank Stadium. Well, fireworks were going off all throughout the game. Syracuse wins it 6-5. Let's give you the final lines from this game. First for the Mets, one run in the third, one run in the fourth, one run in the seventh, two runs in the ninth, one run in the tenth. They score six runs on nine hits, no errors. The Mets leave eight runners on and go 2-for-9 with runners in scoring position. As for the Tides, two runs in the second, two runs in the sixth, one run in the ninth, five runs on seven hits, no errors. They go 2-for-16 with runners in scoring position and leave 10 men on. That might have been the difference in the game as well. Not many clutch swings from the Tides, especially from innings 7-10, where they weren't put down in order. They got guys on, moved them around, but only scored one run in the final four innings of the game. Winning pitcher in this contest is Daniel Duarte, who pitched the top of the 10th. One inning, one hit, no runs, no walks, two strikeouts. He improves to 1-1 on the season, while Ilnai Paredes is the losing pitcher. Goes to 2-6 on the year, two-thirds of an inning, one hit, one unearned run. Of course, the walk-off single from Christian Pache gives Paredes the loss in this game. Mets are 36-36 on the year, Norfolk 27-45. Both teams cannot win the first half, but the Mets are back to 500, and they're hoping to be over 500 when the second half begins on Tuesday. But before that, the Mets and Tides play again tomorrow. Game 4 of the series coming your way at 6:35. Christian Herberholtz is the pitcher for the Tides. He has an ERA of 3.67 on the year and a record of 2-3. While Mets top 30 prospect Zach Thornton takes the ball, his ERA at 3.81 on the season. He works very quickly. He is a very fun watch. Thornton taking on Herberholtz at 6:35 p.m. tomorrow. Now, we'll be on the air here on the Score 1260 at 6:15 p.m., but tomorrow's game is also on SNY. So if you have SNY, you can flip on the TV. You'll see Jack and I's faces, whether you like it or not. And we'll have the game for you at 6:30 p.m. on SNY, but you can listen right beforehand for the first 15 minutes only on the Score 1260, 1260 AM on the radio dial, and the score1260.com. So what a fun one, and we expect a very fun one tomorrow as well when the Syracuse Mets play in the Tri-State Spotlight. We thank you so much for joining us on this Thursday with Jack Gordon, my broadcast partner, and Paul Esden Jr. back at the Score 1260 studios. I'm Joe Puccio, signing off from NBT Bank Stadium, where once again, your final score tonight, in walk-off fashion, the Syracuse Mets win it by a final score of 6-5. We'll talk to you tomorrow on the home of Syracuse Mets baseball, the Score 1260.
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23: Teams that are ready to compete next year. Sure, maybe you can take the flyer and take the guy with potentially a little bit more upside, but more risk. Wizards, they don't have the luxury to do that. The fan base is so excited for the first time in a long time. You've been terrible forever. You got it. This is not the time to, even though I think Peterson could be an awesome player and he could turn out to be, he was getting Kobe comps in college.
0: Yeah.
23: He could turn out to be really good. I think they got to go Peterson. I think they got to go DeBanza. So, I will say cold on the Wizards drafting Peterson because I do think they go with AJ.
0: I think it's cold too. I think they go with DeBanza. But here's my question for you, and I said this repeatedly about Darren Peterson. I don't touch of him. I don't touch him if I'm in the top five. If I'm a GM in the top five and I end up with Darren Peterson, he better 100% be a hit. Otherwise, you should lose your job. Because all of the warning signs are there on Darren Peterson. All of the signs on reasons not to draft him are already there. You had a guy in Bill Self, who players love playing for, in Bill Self, at one point during the season this year with Kansas, was like, I just don't know what to say. I thought we were good. Yet, Darren Peterson's still checking himself out of games. And I understand maybe there were cramping issues and all that stuff, but it's just there's too much there for me to take a shot on DeBanza, on Peterson in the top five. So for them to not go with DeBanza would be a huge, I would fire my GM while the commissioner is still at the podium if he says Darren Peterson over AJ DeBanza. So, and my concern is that Peterson does fall and the Bulls do something stupid at four
2: and grab Darren Peterson, because I will be livid if Caleb Wilson's still on the board and they draft Darren Peterson. That's my biggest fear.
23: I think for a team like the Bulls, though, getting a guy like Peterson at four is worth it.
2: No.
23: Because if he does end up just being the guy he is in college, then so be it. And you're back in the position that you've always been. But if you get a guy with that talent at four.
2: But I mean come on.
23: He's a number one pick talent.
2: Yes, but how many times do the Bulls just keep taking that guy and keep missing and keep, like, I mean, if he hits, great. If he's Derrick Rose in his first 3-4 years, great. Again, I mean, look, I've already been dealing with hell in NBA circles as a Bulls fan since Derrick Rose blew out his knees. I don't know how much more I can take as a Bulls fan. I just don't. I do not want any part of Darren Peterson. I really don't. And if the Bulls draft Darren Peterson, I think it would be another one of those things where I'm like, here we go again. Here we go again. Because Brandon, I think it's a huge miss to take Darren Peterson.
23: I feel no sympathy for you. You had the greatest basketball player of all time. You won 6 rings. I'm just trying to win 50 games in a season. The Wizards have never done that. So that'd be really cool, you know? But look, I get it. I mean, the last 20, 25 years for Bulls fans, outside of those few Rose years, have been absolute nightmare. If you never had Jordan and you never had, I mean, we'd be talking about them as one of the worst franchises ever.
2: Yes.
23: If they didn't have that run. So I get it. It's been terrible. That was a while ago. And I'm sure those Jordan days feel like a long time ago.
2: Long time ago.
23: I think you guys are in a good spot, man. I mean, at four, like, you're guaranteed a really, really quality player. And regardless, whether it's Wilson, Peterson, I mean, any of these guys are going to have risk. So
2: my dream scenario is they take Caleb Wilson at four, trade back up into the first round somehow with 15 and with their 2 seconds and maybe even a next year's second round pick or whatever they've got to do to move back up and find a way to grab a cuff. I think if the Bulls do that, all of a sudden you're back in business. If you've got a cuff at the one, Giddey at the two, Matas at the three, Wilson at the four, I like what we're doing there. I really do. And I know with Trae Young going and opting out yesterday, we were talking about it, whether or not the Bulls should go get Trae Young, you know, and all this other stuff. I said I'd rather have them go get Ja Morant. If you're not going to get anybody in the draft, I'd rather go see Ja Morant and let Giddey run the point and have Ja Morant be your two. But yeah, that's my dream scenario, though, is them to find a way back into the top of the first round and end up with a cuff as well.
23: Fair enough. Can't wait for Tuesday night. It's going to be an awesome draft. Probably the most excited I've been for an NBA draft in a long, long
2: time. It's deep.
23: So that should be a lot of fun. That it is. Mexico on the board. 1-0. They get a goal in the 50th minute from a guy named Romo. I don't think it was Tony who scored. I could be wrong. Maybe his name's Tony Romo, but I doubt it. But Romo on the board for Mexico as it is a 1-0 game. All right, Brandon, what do you got next?
2: All right, let's go to the NFL side of things in your neck of the woods. The Baltimore Ravens will win 15 games this season. Hot or cold?
23: It's a lot. A lot of games. I mean, I gotta go cold on that. I think their win total is at 10.5. 15 is a lot.
2: Way
23: I'm a
2: over.
23: Big fan. Over 15?
2: No, way over 10.
23: Over 10.5. You're bullish on the Ravens. I am too. I think Minter's gonna be the real deal. I think he's gonna get that defense in check. Derrick Henry's still, I think, got a good year ahead of him. I think Lamar's gonna be really good. Offensive line's the big question. And then I'm a little nervous about the receiving room and kind of the weapons on the outside, choosing Andrews over Likely. I'll never understand that. Zay Flowers is a good receiver. He's not a true one. Bateman is very hot or cold. Really, a lot's going to depend on these two rookie wide receivers they got. I'm a big fan of Surratt out of Indiana. I think he's a heck of a player. He led the nation in touchdowns this past year. And Jacoby Lane, Lamar's never had a receiver like that, a 6'3", 6'4", big body guy that can go up and get touchdowns on the outside. So that pieces intriguing to me. The Ravens historically have not been good with drafting receivers. They've given themselves two cracks at it this draft to try and hit with either Surratt and Lane. So if one of those guys are able to hit, that'll be great. I'm going to go cold. I think 15 is too many. I think they probably go like 11 or 11 and 6, 12 and 5 this year. But Brandon, to be honest with you, it doesn't matter. And this is what sucks about being a Ravens fan. I can't even enjoy them going like 12 and 5.
2: Yeah.
23: Because it's just, it's all about January. I mean, they've had teams good enough to win a Super Bowl and they can't even get there. So we'll see. I'm glad Harbaugh's gone. I'm glad we got a fresh start. I love the Minter hire.
2: Mm-hmm.
23: But, and we'll see. The AFC is wide open. I think the Broncos and the Patriots, the two teams that were in the AFC title game, are going to take a step back. I think now with Harbaugh gone, we can beat Buffalo. I think now with Harbaugh gone, we can beat Kansas City.
2: Yeah.
23: I think the Bengals will always scare me because of that offense. But I think with Minter's defense now, we can stop them a little better than we have in the past, a little more consistent in the past. I'm really intrigued to see what Ravens Steelers looks like. For so long, it's been Harbaugh and Tomlin, and you know exactly how those games are going to go. I've known exactly when the Ravens are going to win and when they're going to lose 7 minutes into those games. I just know because I've seen them my whole life. Now with those two gone, I don't know how they're going to go with Minter and McCarthy. So that's going to be intriguing. I'll go cold on 15 games. My prediction would be 11-6. But at the end of the day, and hopefully you never get to this point as a Bears fan,
2: yeah,
23: your team is just consistently in the playoffs every year. You can't even enjoy the regular season. It's just about what you do in the playoffs. But that's where the Ravens are at this point. And that's really all that matters.
2: Look, I know that it's any given Sunday, right? And my favorite thing about NFL preseason, NFL offseason, is just being able to look at schedules and what teams are on paper. And I got to tell you, like, if you think, because look, one of their losses that I have them at is at Buffalo, just because Lamar has not played well in Buffalo against Buffalo, 1-3 in Buffalo in his career. If they beat Buffalo in Buffalo, I think they could start out 15-0. I mean, this schedule is conducive to them. I mean, they start out with the Colts in Indy, then they got the Saints, then they get the Cowboys, which is going to be a tough opponent, but they get them in Baltimore.
23: That's in Brazil, too.
2: Brazil. Okay. Mm-hmm.
23: It's a Brazil game. Yep.
2: Either way.
23: Yep.
2: That's in...
23: their favorite. I mean, they should win on paper.
2: A 325 game in Brazil? Wow. Yeah. Okay. All right. So, but then you get the Cowboys in Brazil. Toss up maybe. I mean, two really good teams right there. Then you get the Titans, Falcons, Browns. Then you get the Bengals at home in Baltimore. Look, I know the Bengals are going to be tough, but whenever I see divisional opponents, I always split them and I always take the home team in those games. Then you get Buffalo at Buffalo. And if you find a way to win that one, if you're right, and because they have Minter, they're finally able to beat Buffalo. After that, you have Jacksonville. You got the Chargers, who usually by November in the season, they're starting to be like, who the hell are the Chargers again? And then you get the Panthers, Texans, Buccaneers, Steelers, Browns, Bengals, Steelers. Like, PJ, I got to tell you, 14-3, 15-2 is where I see the Baltimore Ravens heading into the playoffs.
23: And this is what's so fascinating about them this year. If John Harbaugh was the coach, Brandon, I just go through these games with you and I would be like, I'm telling you, they're not going to win all those games. They're going to lose to that game. That one's going to be ugly. Like, that's just the way it is. But with Minter, I have no idea. Like, Harbaugh, they would lose at Buffalo and they'd lose at Pittsburgh. I'd already chalk those two up as losses. I don't know what to expect out of Jesse. So it's going to be really interesting, man. 15 wins would be something. Obviously, it would be great. That'd probably mean they'd have the number one seed and that the AFC would roll through M&T Bank. But I think probably 11 or 12. But you're right, on paper, they're only underdogs in two games this season, at Cincy and at Buffalo. Those are the only two games. So they're favored in 15 of the 17 games. So if they win all those games as favorites, maybe they
2: those,
23: do.
2: Those are 15. My two losses that I had, too, when I went through the schedule. At Buffalo and at Cincinnati. There we go.
23: There you go. Very good. All right, we're going to take a break. My guy Joe Malfa going to join on the other side, get you guys ready for World Cup. Mexico up 1-0 on South Korea. We got the USA taking on the Socceroos of Australia tomorrow. Who does Joe like in that game? Some of the other matchups tomorrow. And big picture in the World Cup. We come back.
3: 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Will the Buccaneers get a deal done with the franchise QB or risk a distraction hovering over Tampa Bay all season? Westwood One Sports.
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3: 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Here's Josh Graham.
4: This will be fun. The United States faces Australia tomorrow at 3 p.m. Eastern time in Seattle. On Westwood One Sports Night tomorrow night, JP Della Camera is going to join the show. Long time U.S. soccer announcer helping us break down what we see. And now, here's the takeaway. This is the storyline going into the United States' second match at the World Cup. The men's national team has a chance to send a message that it truly is a new day for U.S. soccer. That it's truly a new day for this federation. Because as we sit right now, it's fair to have your reservations. You still can have a healthy amount of skepticism. You can dismiss last week's demolition of Paraguay by simply saying, well, it's just Paraguay. The U.S. is a host country. They generally give you a softball right out of the gate. You should whack Paraguay. You can also say, Josh, it's a singular result. We have a much larger sample size of mediocrity watching U.S. soccer that we're going to be guarded here. And it's a lot more convenient to lean on that larger sample than believing, based on this one, albeit outstanding, one singular performance. Also, the United States' best player, Christian Pulisic, his status is very much up in the air. After Pulisic practiced by himself on the side today, here was the update that manager Mauricio Pochettino gave.
5: We'll see. I think at the moment we'll see if he's not available for tomorrow, will be available for the next game. But I think he's doing a massive effort trying to be ready. When this type of thing happens, always is painful, but I think Christian is strong and with great mentality and is doing a fantastic effort to try to be ready as soon as possible.
4: So those are the reasons to be skeptical and to have reservations. However, if the Americans beat Australia, dream all you want. Dream you can win the whole damn thing. We won't stop you. We won't hold you back. If you beat Australia tomorrow, dream as much as you like. And if you do it without Christian Pulisic, holy cow. Do you know the last time the United States won two group stage matches? The answer is never. It's never happened. The United States has never won two group stage matches. If they beat Australia, obviously it'll be two wins. But they would also clinch their group as well, because Australia, last week, upset Turkey. If you start 2-0, and you win your group, and you're playing in your home country, why wouldn't you believe?

0: leave. After all, what other takeaway should we have from the first 5.5 months of this calendar year other than anything is possible? Indiana won a football title. The Big Ten, which hasn't had a men's or women's basketball championship since the calendar year 2000, won on the women's side on a Sunday, and then on the men's side the very next day with UCLA and Michigan cutting down nets. Sam Darnold won a Super Bowl in a rout. The New York Knicks won the NBA Finals. You telling me it's impossible for the United States to win a World Cup when all of those things have happened this year? If the United States beats Australia, dream as much as you like. Dream as big as you want to dream. Now, just as much of a story as the United States, the sheer result is. Do you win? Do you lose? Do you draw? Style of play is going to be just as important here. Unlike past American teams, what was noteworthy from the Pochettino squad in against Paraguay, the United States didn't sit back. They were aggressive in the opposing end. Not a counterpunching team, taking the fight to the opposition. In the past, as a means to mask talent disparity, they would sit back and they would rely on counterpunching. It was a conservative approach, not what we saw a week ago. If Christian Pulisic doesn't play, if you're facing better competition than Paraguay, does Mauricio Pochettino still choose to play that style? Will they continue to do that as the competition gets better? That's going to be a central storyline with all of this as well. Make sure if you haven't already, you're subscribed to the podcast, searching Westwood One Sports Night, Apple Podcasts, Spotify. Those are the two primary ways you can find us. The YouTube channel is another way. It's how you can watch the show in addition to listening to it. We're on X, streaming the show video-wise at Josh Graham Show. However, and we really appreciate that. Got to get this in before it's too late, D-Day. Happy anniversary to my wife and I here. It is my 4-year wedding anniversary, and here is something I love about my wife more than almost anything else. Do you know how many social media posts I have posted about this on X or Facebook or Instagram or Threads or whatever? And the same thing for my wife. The combined total, zero. And it's completely cool. And it's okay. She isn't really on social media. She doesn't see the mean comments or the good comments for that matter. And it is a favorite feature. There's no pressure on her birthday or on an anniversary to have to, oh no, if I don't send this post out telling people how happy we are, well, I'm going to hear about it later tonight. I don't know. D-Day, is this something I should be happy about? Because I am, admittedly.
1: I mean, yeah, if it makes you happy and makes her happy, then, yeah, you should be happy about it.
0: Yeah, just not caring about the social media piece of it. We both met our wives off dating app. Dating apps works out well. And I got married 4 years ago. How long have you been married again, Denton? You've been married for a long time?
1: A little over a year.
0: Short time. Oh, Oh, well, congratulations on your recent 1 year anniversary. That's very exciting stuff. At this point, the anniversary celebration is let's go to Chick-fil-A. Let's go to Chick-fil-A, which is a weekly staple already. Go there with our son, so that way we can get like a kid's order and eat secretly half of it for ourselves, because he's only going to have a few bites of it. That is right now the secret trick that we have as of right now. But anyway, I am a handwritten note person, and also somebody that will use a platform such as this one to brag about my wife and to celebrate anniversaries. Don't know, just the social media post. Maybe this is just the insecurity in me coming out a little bit. I always feel that the more you post about how happy you are and how happy things are, maybe it's not as good as it seems. Maybe it's not. I don't know. Just speculating, just spitballing here. Getting to Major League Baseball, since we have the time here. This is not as fun. This isn't nearly as fun as an anniversary. Injuries were the story in Major League Baseball today. Mike Trout put on the injured list with a hamstring injury. And here's a list of three guys that left games today with apparent injuries. Noteworthy players. Jazz Chisholm took a foul ball to the groin in New York. Royal star Bobby Witt Jr. left a game on a sliding play. Orioles catcher Adley Rutschman was hit in the head running the first on a fielder's choice, removed from the game. So there's some concern there. And we had a couple of surgeries as well. Phillies outfielder Adolis Garcia, he's out for the rest of the year because of a lat injury. And let's buckle up for this one, boys and girls. Brewers pitcher Quinn Priester, probably butchered that. Apologies to Quinn. He's going to undergo thoracic outlet decompression surgery. It is, but it doesn't sound good. So, in Major League Baseball today, sadly, it's, air quote, one of those days, as the biggest stories that we have are, unfortunately, players going down. And players potentially being traded. We're still a month and change away from the deadline, and yet we have Byron Buxton and Tarik Skubal being talked about as potential trade options. You know it's not a great day for the sport when the central headlines are guys are hurt, guys might be traded in a month, and there's an update on the labor dispute involving amateur entry rules. Needed somebody to have a great day in baseball today, and there wasn't a heck of a lot of that. We might have pulled off a miracle in National Sports Talk Radio here. We just spent an hour, and don't think, other than right now, that we have mentioned the NFL. How's that possible? Pulled it off. Joe Burrow, though, compared the 2026 Cincinnati Bengals to the 2019 LSU Tigers this week, and believe it or not, he has a case. That's next.
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0: Every great party throughout history was made possible thanks to Sharky's. 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

0: you had these massive movies take off. Obsession, namely Backrooms. That those Supergirl were surprises.
1: Next week.
0: And I don't think Supergirl was on the radar screen. There's one more movie I am forgetting though.
1: Spider-Man
0: is big. Oh, Disclosure Day was last Friday, the Steven Spielberg movie. So it really is a big movie, kind of for whatever your taste is. Big summer for movies.
1: So you're gonna watch
0: Toy
1: Story 5?
0: That's not what you're talking about here, though, is it?
1: No, it was actually exactly what I'm talking about, because I can't believe there's 5 Toy Stories.
0: I like the premise. I like the premise because apparently the villain is like the iPad screen. So this seems to be like an anti-technology for kids, maybe anti-AI type of a movie.
1: Well, the villain is whoever gave Woody a bald spot. Like, why was that one necessary? And I mean, bald is beautiful. Welcome to the team, Woody. But I mean,
0: did this touch close to home?
1: He's an action figure.
0: A little bit.
1: I was like, what does he need a bald spot for?
0: Donovan Klingon, Alex Caraban, Tristan Newton, Stefan Castle.
1: You're going to be up until like 4 a.m. just playing this nonstop.
0: Is Steph Castle the play? Or do I go, man, Liam McNeely put up some numbers too. This is a problem. You guys put me on this. I didn't even know really it was a thing until you brought it to my feet here.
1: It was going to find you.
0: Because 24 and 10 is not the way you go out. 24 and 10 is not the way you want to go out.
1: What is the acceptable way to go out?
0: And I don't plan to go out. 30 and something? Probably. You think Drake Toll can go 30 and 4 on 40 and 0? Riddle me that.
1: I'm going to say no, he cannot.
0: Addie Bates
1: might have a chance. Addie Bates would destroy it at 162 and 0. You put her on the baseball one, she's going 161 and 1, guaranteed.
0: Do they even have that for baseball?
1: I'm sure. I mean, if they have it for college football, college basketball, they got to have one for baseball.
0: I don't like the team that I just put together, so I'm not going to share what the record is because there's 10 seconds left in this show. I'm going to put Cameron Johnson as my power forward, 29 and 5.
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0: One Sports Night. Here's Josh Graham.
1: We have bets to hand out. Believe it or not, staying away from USA Australia. Not going there since we don't know Christian Pulisic's status for the game. And betting against the Americans, well, un-American. Not going to do that. By the way, had to go back and look at some of the chances, some of the odds. Shout out to those who have tweeted us, who have called Oliver and saying, to the suggestion there's never been an underdog that's won the World Cup, France was the 18th ranked team in the world when they won the World Cup in 1998. So, even though what we've seen from the French has been dominant in recent years, Mbappe and company, 1998, bursting onto the scene, a young Thierry Henry and all the talented players that the French had at that point. So, did want to volunteer that. Now, let's get set to tell you what we actually are betting on right now in Graham's Gambling.
0: It's time for Graham's Gambling. Let's make some money.
1: Let's see actually how some of our bets are doing so far. We placed three on the U.S. Open. Round one finished at Shinnecock Hills, or close to it, with a few players still left on the course to finish their round. One of those

0: Players is Corey Connors. We had a top 20 finish bet for him. He's at one under, currently tied for ninth. So that's off to a decent start. The one bet we had to win the tournament, Xander Schauffele. And while Xander got off to a fabulous start, two under through the first three holes, he's through 15 and currently two over for the day. So things Sinnecock Kills quickly got to Xander Schauffele. And then a top 10 finish, it doesn't look promising for Ty Hatton, who shot a 4 over 74 on his first round. Not feeling great about that. Or actually, did he rally a little bit to get back to 2 over par? Got to make sure reading the count here, right? No, he was at 4 over. 74 for Ty Hatton. We had a top 10 finish on him. So those are the bets that we placed for the U.S. Open. In baseball, here's what we're doing, Oliver Popular. We are betting against Jacob Mizorowski. Does that sound like fun to you? A bet you're going to hate, but I love. Guys young, Walt Weiss, where'd he go to school? Carolina. He's the manager of the Braves on a weekend that Carolina is playing in the College World Series. Might win it for the first time. They're favored to do that. So I say, given how great this Atlanta Braves team's been this year, at home, plus a run and a half run line this deal, at minus 118, courtesy of our friends at DraftKings, we're going to side with Marty Perez and the Atlanta Braves, plus a run and a half, which sounds like a nightmare given what Jacob Mizorowski did last week with his 15 or so Ks and his complete game shutout and only allowing a hit. We're on with you, Atlanta Braves. And here's another thing. I'm a Baltimore Orioles fan. I host a late night program here on Westwood One Sports Night. Everybody who has who has taken calls and board up this show seems to love the L.A. Dodgers. Well, the Orioles are playing the Dodgers this weekend, and if you don't think at the run line plus 1.5 runs that I'm going to take the Baltimore Orioles to cover that against Roky Sasaki and the Dodgers, you're out your damn mind. Birds by a million at Dodger Stadium tomorrow night. So the Dodgers and the Braves, that is what we are on tomorrow night. Tempted to take Rhett Lauder as well against the New York Yankees. Oh, the Orioles against the Dodgers, if I misspoke there. Apologies. Rhett Lauder against Cam Schlittler of the Yankees might be something we look at as well. But no, baseball. We're on it. We have Bob Ryan that's going to join the program in just a little bit. He'll drop by in a half hour. You know him from the sports reporters and from around the horn back in the day. Hall of Fame sports writer from the Boston Globe. And the reason we're bringing Bob on, well, a lot of stuff going on in the NBA. The Knicks just had a victory parade in the Canyon of Heroes, and well, the Celtics, speaking of Boston sports teams, the Celtics might be landing some guy named Giannis in the next week. We'll see ahead of the draft next Tuesday. But on Friday, June 19th, 2026, it'll be the 40-year anniversary of one of the more tragic events in the history of basketball. Lynn Bias was drafted on June 17th, 1986, shortly after one of the greatest NBA teams ever won the title, the 86 Celtics, just as good as it gets. And they had the number 2 pick. They took the star out of Maryland that many thought might have been better than Michael Jordan in the NBA, if you watched ACC basketball at that time. Taken number 2 overall by the Celtics, and then 2 days later, dead. having a reaction to cocaine use that led to a lot of legislation and a lot of hand-wringing in this country. 40 years ago, that happened. And Bob Ryan will share his memories of Lynn Bias. From the Boston end of things, in covering that story, it's also a significant day. It's a holiday. It's Juneteenth as well. But also, that it marks the 20-year anniversary of my favorite team winning the Stanley Cup. The Carolina Hurricanes won June 19, 2006. I'll never forget that date for that reason as well. The Hurricanes won the Cup earlier this week, so something worth bringing up. But Bob Ryan is going to be our guest in the next half hour or so. Before we get to him, Joe Burrow compared the 2026 Cincinnati Bengals to the 2019 LSU Tigers this week. Believe it or not, there is a case that Joe might be right on this one. And that case is next on Westwood One Sports Night.
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19: Hey, let me ask you something. Would you seat your 3-year-old child on a windowsill? Would you seat them beside a lit fireplace or by the deep end of a pool? One last question. 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

0: So over the weekend, I brought up this naked bike race. I can't remember the context in which I brought it up, but when I lived in San Francisco for nearly 20 years, and they would do this thing every year.
1: Oh.
0: And a lot of cities do this because James was just talking about it from Seattle. They do a naked bike race. Now, what is in your mind versus what, and I'm not sure what's in your mind, but what is in a guy's mind is, oh, yeah, you're going to have all these beautiful supermodels, and this is going to be amazing, and wow, it's going to be cool. So I go to cover it for my show, and, you know, I was doing a wacky morning show. That's crazy. So we go to cover the naked bike race, and we're thinking, this is going to be really cool. It's all these people, like James said, he's 310 pounds. It's all these gigantic people, it's fine, but it's just a lot of people. Let's put it this way:
2: a lot of
1: Have you ever seen the movie Eurotrip?
0: Have you? No, is that what this? It's like that.
1: Oh my gosh! There's a very like famous scene where they're trying to go to a nude beach over in France, and they're like, "This is the one."
0: Same thing.
1: Everybody goes, and then they show up, and that's what it is.
0: Yeah. That's what it is. It's like you have this thing in your mind, like what a nude beach will be or a naked bike ride or whatever. And it was a really cool event, actually. It's done in major cities to raise certain funds and all these kind of things. But you go down there and you think, well, it's going to be this, it's going to be that. It's not. It's all these people that probably should be clothed but aren't. And then they're doing this naked bike race. And you're like, oh, my gosh. And so it's just a totally different thing. So what James said there is a 310-pound man, and he's asking if he should participate. That's what you see down there. And you can't, there's just not enough eyewash in the world to wash your eyes out after you've gone. And it's just like what you just said. I haven't seen that movie, but I'm sure it's the same thing. I have been on a nude beach thinking the same thing. I was in Hawaii thinking, this is good. No, I have, like years ago, when I was a strapping young man.
1: This was yesterday.
0: Yeah, and it's...
1: Don't lie.
0: And I also, not to take the show down this road, but after I got divorced, I met this girl, and she was a nudist, and I showed up one day for a date, like a normal date, like maybe our third or fourth date, and she goes, I'm going to do the date today. It's my choice. And I said, cool. And she drives us in Northern California, drives us to this nudist colony. I'm like, really? This is what we're doing? Yeah, it wasn't my choice. It was very cold that day. That's all I'll say. Very chilly. It was a very chilly day. Anyway, I didn't know that we were going down this road, but we are.
1: Bad day for boys. Bad day for boys.
0: Exactly. It was just like, oh, man, I'm sorry. She's looking at me like, come on. I'm like, no, it's very cold here.
1: It's cold.
0: Very windy. It's very cold. But anyway, I digress. Look what I've turned this show into. It's just terrible. Anyway, but back to the soccer. James said it's going to be bananas. If a Seahawks game is 950 and you're getting 1,200, that's crazy. And he said the doors open at 8:30. Which, like I said, around Lumen Field in Seattle, some of the best tailgate. Like, there's a brewery there. There's a bunch of great sports bars, restaurants. Like, it's just going to be.
2: It's a great
0: bananas.
2: Area.
0: And then have you been up there?
2: Yeah. I haven't gone to the stadium, but like, I've passed by, and both those stadiums are right next to like downtown.
0: They are.
2: Seattle. It's awesome.
0: It is really cool. In fact, the Mariners and the Seahawks have stadiums right next to each other. And you can actually take a train into Seattle. He was talking about taking, and it literally drops you off right in the middle of that whole thing. But it's going to be crazy. Like, there's going to be, people know this. And we'll get into the Knicks parade at the top of the hour, I promise. I said I would, and then we got this call, and it sent I was going to say us sideways, but pretty much me sideways. But people are going to just be drinking on those trains. It's crazy. Because I've gone to these parades. We'll get into it at the top of the hour. But this is going to be 10 times. Like, you're going to be packed into these trains like sardine cans. Everyone's going to be drinking. And then they're going to drop you off at like 8:30 in the morning to do more drinking. Like, it's just going to be.
1: That sounds like a good time. That just sounds like an average Wednesday.
0: All right. Top of the hour. Let's get this thing going. We told you it would be NBA at the top of the hour. Let's come through on the promise. We had a caller take us sideways, so we'll get into it the next hour. It's Drake Toll Show, John Lundin on Westwood One Sports and the Westwood One Sports app.
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0: She plays it all the time. And I can't get, then she'll just hide the phone. Like, sorry, that's what we're going to be listening to. So anyway.
1: That's awesome.
0: All right, we'll do the Brendan Sorsby stuff at the top of the hour. I had a feeling this was going to happen. Since we have a quick minute, I don't know if people saw this, but do you know who Josina Anderson is? A longtime NFL reporter. And I think now she's independent, but she sent out maybe the funniest tweet I'm not going to say I've ever seen, because that would be just a prisoner of the moment. But last night we've all had food delivered, Uber Eats or whatever the case may be. But she tweets out the following last night at Josina Anderson, quote, "You just had a delivery woman come to my home, put the food by my door," which is what they're supposed to do, "then walk to the side of my house, take her jeans, pull down her underwear," and I've never heard this term before, and I think we can say it. Laura, you could tell me if I can't. "And take a full butter bean piss in the yard in the full wide open." So in other words, what Josina Anderson, NFL reporter, is saying is a person from Uber Eats, a woman, dropped the food on her doorstep and thought, geez, I'm doing all these deliveries, I really got to go to the bathroom, and went to the side of her house and did a number one, at least a tinkle, thank you.
1: A tinkle. I don't like
0: on that. The side of her house. And then essentially, she put at Uber Eats, at Uber support, they finally get back to her. Let's see, blah, blah, blah, blah, blah. And then she says, let's see, I'm trying to look at where's the support. Oh, hi, Josina. This is absolutely not okay at all. The behavior was unacceptable, and we've shared this incident with our safety team for immediate review. And Josina Anderson was threatening Uber because if they didn't do anything about it, she was going to release the video. So she has video of this person dropping the food from Uber Eats, then going to the side of her house, going to the bathroom, and then leaving her premises. I'm just saying, I'm not an Uber driver or anything like that, but that's probably unacceptable. I'm just saying. You probably got to find a gas station.
1: Golly, I thought this was America.
2: I thought this was some free land around here.
1: What the hell is happening to this place? Okay?
0: Oh.
1: It's grass.
0: That is
1: isn't it?
0: Unbelievable.
1: Dogs go there. Dogs go there.
2: R.I.P. to that little piece of grass.
1: Yeah, just get some real green. I don't know. Just get something. Just get some little,
0: thank you.
1: Patch the grass. Who cares?
0: That would be amazing.
1: Let's guys see, do it all got, the time.
0: Yeah, but I think even if it was a guy, she probably would have been upset.
1: Guys,
0: you're right.
1: I swear to God, y'all are outside playing games. Just,
0: I know.
1: When y'all got to go, I'm just
0: it's
1: like,
0: not
1: okay,
0: fair.
1: Yeah.
0: It's not fair. Like when you're camping or when you're, just anywhere. It is true. It is true. Whatever. But you can't do it around. You can't drop something off and decide that, the world is your urinal and decide that, Josie Anderson's outside of her house is fine. And the other
1: the
0: thing
1: world
0: is just.
1: Is your
0: just
1: as,
0: well, the other thing, too, is for people who are, on the wrong side of the law a lot of times, there is a camera now everywhere, whether that's good, bad, or indifferent. Like, if you do something anywhere. Like, there's a camera. I've got cameras all over my house. Like, I've got indoor, outdoor. Like, they're everywhere. Especially if you're in, a city or something. Like, yesterday, all the Knicks parade and all the different things. Like, we have footage of everything everywhere. So, just see Anderson, you go around the side of your house.
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9: 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We'll talk to John Bishop, who is covering the College World Series in Omaha for Westwood One in just a moment. 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John Bishop also, you can catch him on 1620 The Zone in Omaha afternoons as well. I believe maybe on his way to the ballpark right now. Maybe there are workouts going on, but John has been a part of this College World Series the entire way through. And we got to ask him about the Tar Heels, the Sooners, who he believes will win this thing this weekend. First, good morning, John. How are you?
10: Chris, great. Thanks. Yes, I am on the way to the ballpark. We're getting the car wash tour today as we talk to the players and the coaches.
9: Well, let me start with the most important question here, John. West Virginia fans build up an 18,000-shot lead in the Rocco's Jell-O Shot Challenge. Can anyone catch them, and should Longhorns fans be ashamed at their last-place performance?
10: I'm not surprised that Texas is last place. Surprisingly, for a team that's been to Omaha like 39 times, you'd think they'd know the way here, but they don't seem to travel as well, and I guess maybe the whole Jell-O Shot thing might be a little beneath them, I'm guessing. I don't know. If Oklahoma decides to do what Ole Miss, Arkansas, Mississippi State have done in recent years, SEC teams who all migrated, you know, tens of thousands of fans up here for the championship series, unless that happens, I think West Virginia's

0: makes a really good point about Oklahoma having the ability. He mentioned the chaos theory on the base paths. I just think it's the power factor and coming in hot, whether it's steal game one and then North Carolina resets for games two and three, or steal game two. I think Oklahoma will take one, but North Carolina is a heavy favorite at minus 180 to win this series. Also minus 180 on the first game money line as well at BetMGM. They are the heavy favorite for a reason. And so I suspect the Tar Heels win their first national title. It's been nearly 20 years since they were in the College World Series final, back-to-back years. I want to say 2007, 2008, I believe it was, against Oregon State, and lost both. So I believe I'll ride with the Tar Heels as well. But I love the College World Series, even in years where it may not include the biggest schools and the biggest names from the biggest schools. Like, I remember a couple of years ago watching every single pitch of Paul Skeens and Dylan Cruz and LSU in the College World Series final. This may not be one of those years, but there's just something pure about the joy. I mentioned it the other day. The College World Series is a happy medium, in my opinion, between Major League Baseball and the Savannah Bananas. Savannah Bananas, pure party fun. Major League Baseball, maybe still lacking a bit at times in the fun aspect, even though we got bat flips and, you know, it's looser than it's ever been. College baseball, right smack dab in the middle. And I love the atmosphere that they have there in Omaha for the College World Series. Looking forward to the final this weekend. Game one tomorrow night. You can hear it right here on Westwood One. Coming up, as mini camps are wrapping up around the NFL, and we start to look ahead to training camps getting started in just about a month, three teams in particular still have question marks at the game's most important position. We'll dig into what the QB battles look like in each of those places, and we'll do it next right here on You Better You Bet on Westwood One Sports.
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0: Is that the Atlanta Falcons starting quarterback? Tua Tagovailoa as minicamp wrapped up in Atlanta this week. Or is it Michael Penix Jr.? We'll find out during training camp in the preseason, as the Falcons probably have the most legit quarterback competition going on amongst those teams that still have question marks at quarterback. We'll get into each of those situations in just a moment here on Westwood One Sports. Chris Mack in for Nick Costos this morning here on You Better You Bet, presented by BetMGM. Don't forget, you can take us with you whatever you're doing this weekend. And maybe your weekend is already underway. Maybe you got a holiday today. Take Westwood One Sports with you. We just talked to John Bishop, who's covering the College World Series out in Omaha for Westwood One. You can listen to that. All kinds of play-by-play inside the Westwood One Sports app. And also, well, us, hi, hello, as well as inside the Odyssey app, Audacy, and live across North America on Sirius XM channel 375. Coming up in about 20 minutes. Two people were on the show this week and said things that I want to recap. One of them was a very smart comment by Dennis Bernstein of the fourth period. And he pointed out how he expected the NHL offseason to go with an underwhelming free agent class, but a ton of cap space for teams this year. We'll get to that probably in like 30 minutes. In 20 minutes, Eric Winalda, of all people yesterday, told us exactly what he thinks the ceiling is for this U.S. men's national team in the 2026 World Cup. And you're going to want to hear exactly what he had to say. That's coming up in 20 minutes as the Americans get ready for the Aussies. 3 Eastern, noon Pacific kick in Seattle this afternoon. The winner is going to secure themselves a spot in the knockout round. But as for these quarterback competitions that are out there, Tua Tagovailoa and Michael Penix Jr., like I said, probably the closest to an actual competition or the most evenly matched quarterback competition we've got this summer. Training camps now just a little more than a month away in the NFL. And here's the problem. Whoever wins it, I don't think this answers any questions for Atlanta. I don't think it does. It's just a stopgap. And Atlanta, if you want to talk about a place where maybe you shouldn't just be looking ahead to 2027 and that draft, but maybe, or maybe even free agency, but maybe considering a move in the supplemental draft for Brendan Sorsby, this would be one of those teams. Because there would be no expectation for Sorsby to play at all. Even if Tua and Penix were both awful, right? You would just say, well, no, Sorsby's not playing this year. We're going to bring him in and let him just sit and acclimate and make sure he's actually ready for this opportunity while Tua and Penix battle it out. But even if one of these two guys takes charge, Tua or Penix, are you really going to feel like the quarterback situation in Atlanta is solved? I don't think so. I don't. And we'll see how it plays out during camp of the preseason. But you've got two guys who, and this is a big part, a big variable in this whole competition in Atlanta as well. Two guys who are just as likely, at least it seems like at this point in their careers, maybe it's an unfair assessment, but I'm going to make it anyway because no one told me I had to be fair. Two guys who are just as likely to be removed from the starting job if they win it by injury as they are by poor play. Like, this is not resolved even when you think it's resolved. Because you may think, for example, Tua is the guy. And maybe he plays well through the first 4 weeks of the season. And you're 2-2. Maybe even 3-1. Let's get crazy. And then, I don't know, he gets rolled up by Trey Hendrickson week 5. And you're like, crap. Tua was playing well. Now we got to go back to Penix. And then, who knows, maybe Penix plays. You know, you can go either way with these scenarios, but neither one of these guys, just because they play well, I'm making air quotes with my fingers right now, play well and win the job, does it necessarily mean they're going to hold on to the job all year? So while it's the closest in terms of how these two guys both match up against each other and with each other, I also think it's the one that is as far away from finding some level of resolution as any other in the NFL, maybe aside from Cleveland, where they're stuck. They're just stuck. They're going to end up starting Deshaun Watson this year, and they're telling us this is a quarterback battle. I wanted to talk about Atlanta, Cleveland, and Minnesota in this segment because all three have been termed quarterback competitions. But it's not a competition in Cleveland. It's less so in Minnesota, which we'll get to in a second. But it's not a competition in Cleveland. It's not. You know how Winalda yesterday was talking about Cristiano Ronaldo and he said, look, nobody wishes injury on anyone, but if Ronaldo were to pop a hammy at this point, the rest of the Portuguese squad might look at each other and go, silently go, whew, sigh of relief. We won't have to leave him out there anymore. Like, if Deshaun Watson got hurt in training camp, Jimmy Haslam would perform the most silent fist pump in his office that's ever been performed because they're stuck paying him, but they want to see what they have in Shedeur Sanders. They simply, and I know there's a lot of people that look at it and go, well, just get rid of Watson. Just eat it. Do you realize how much they would have to eat right now if they just cut Deshaun Watson? We're talking like $125 million. And it doesn't get much better before next June 1st. I think after next June 1st, it's still a bad cap number. Like next spring, they could cut Watson and it's still like an $85, $86 million dead cap number. They are so screwed in Cleveland being tied to Deshaun Watson. And they have so irrevocably hosed their cap situation. I had to really search the back of my brain there for a word that I could use on the air. Completely hosed their cap situation for the next several years because of this Deshaun Watson deal. This isn't a real competition. Watson's going to get the job. And look, I'm not totally sold on Shedeur either, but at the very least, you'd like to get a look at what you have and see if you think you can make it work. But that's another disastrous quarterback competition. And then finally, we have Minnesota, where they're telling us it's going to be a quarterback competition between Kyler Murray and J.J. McCarthy. And look, you're not spending hardly any money by NFL salary terms on Kyler Murray. Cardinals are still paying him this year. But for a second, do we think that this is a legit competition too? Short of Kyler Murray walking out to the huddle for his first training camp practice with his helmet on backwards, there's nothing that can happen for him to lose this job to J.J. McCarthy other than injury. And even then, Kyler could tweak something, miss a couple of weeks, and I guarantee you J.J. McCarthy is not going to walk out there and do something so impressive that you go, oh, sorry. Lost your job to injury, Kyler. We're talking about J.J. McCarthy, guys. We're talking about Kenny Pickett 2.0. I know of what I speak as a Steelers fan. I know when I see mid, as the kids say, mediocre, as us adults say, quarterback play. And he's not even approaching that, J.J. McCarthy. Mid would be a compliment at this point. So let's not pretend like that's a legit competition in Minnesota either. It's not. It's Kyler Murray's job to lose, no matter what they say. And look, count me amongst those people. I've said this since before he actually signed in Minnesota. When we just knew that the release from the Cardinals was coming. I identified the Vikings, and I'm not the only one. I'm not trying to pat myself on the back here. Lots of people identified the Vikings as a great landing spot for Kyler Murray. QB whispering head coach and Kevin O'Connell. Great weapons at receiver in Jefferson, Addison when he's on the field, and now Jennings as well. Strong running game, good offensive line. Like this all adds up to a Kyler Murray bounce back reclamation season. Why on earth would you pretend like you're going to give any real consideration to starting J.J. McCarthy? Come on, guys. Let's not kid each other. And there's actually one more spot that I actually think is really worth talking about, even though it hasn't been termed a quarterback competition by anyone. Because if you're looking for quarterback situations that are totally up in the air, how can you not look at Arizona? Maybe you don't want to look at Arizona because they're going to be lucky to win four games this year. But look at Arizona. Jacoby Brissett is trying to play hardball. Bro, I get it. You played well when you got inserted into the lineup last year, but you're a career backup. You're Jacoby Brissett. Okay? Just get into camp next month and just take the job and muddle your way to four wins. Maybe five if things go well. Have you looked at the Cardinals' schedule? I mean, it's a death march. But in Arizona, I think the most interesting thing that could happen is if Brissett wants to continue to play hardball. Maybe he just walks away. He's like, listen, bro, I've been through this. I'm not trying to go out there and get killed for 18 weeks. I'm done. See ya. Bye. Box up everything in my locker and just ship it to me, okay? And if Carson Beck were to get a shot, stop laughing. No, don't dismiss it out of hand. But I realize that I am higher on Beck coming out of last season and going into this season than maybe anybody else without the last name Beck. But I really think with the skill position players that they have built out on the offensive side of the ball in Arizona, you have an opportunity in a year where no one expects you to win more than four or five games anyway to find out what you have in Beck. And that may be the most interesting of these unsettled quarterback pictures that we have around the entire NFL landscape with training camps about a month away. Go with Beck. And look, if he's a disaster, then you find out. And you know exactly where you stand going into next year's draft. That would be the shame of a 4-13 or 5-12 season for the Cardinals and getting a high pick in next year's draft and having a shot at maybe Arch Manning or Dante Moore or whoever you want to talk about in next year's quarterback class. The shame of it would be wasting this year's pick on Beck and not knowing what you have in him. Now, it may end up being a wasted pick anyway, because like I said, you may go with Arch Manning or Dante Moore or whoever the guy is at whatever pick you have, presumably in the top five next year. Because again, Arizona's going to suck. Sorry, they are. Look at the schedule and tell me where you find more than that. So find out what you have in Beck. Maybe you find out you just have a career backup for whoever you draft next year. Maybe you find you have a guy who's a stopgap until next year's first round draft pick comes around and is ready. But maybe you find something. Maybe you find a guy who, like I've said about Carson Beck since last December, can be really good when he's not trying to do too much. And that's damning with faint praise. I get it. Nobody likes the term game manager in today's NFL anymore, but Carson Beck can be that guy. Dare I compare him? I'm going to do it. To last year's Super Bowl winner? Dare I compare Carson Beck to Sam Darnold? A guy who, when the game isn't thrown on his shoulders every week, can utilize the weapons around him to go out and win for you. Now look, they don't have a Seahawks defense in Arizona. So that's a whole other story about the Cardinals. And I'm not saying the Cardinals are a championship team. Everyone pump your brakes. Charging at me like you're ready to storm the castle. I'm just talking about the style of quarterback that Beck is. And if you seriously, legitimately find out this year, even in a 5-win season, that he may have that ability, given all the weapons that you have around you, wouldn't you like to at least find that out? If I were the Cardinals, I'd like to know, sooner rather than later, whether it was a total waste of a pick with Carson Beck. So tell Jacoby Brissett to go kick rocks and give Beck a shot and let him utilize Jeremiah Love. Everything. I mean, Marvin Harrison. Look at this roster. Tell me he doesn't have offensive weapons that he can succeed with. Michael Wilson. I still like James Conner. He's a compliment back at this point, but offensive line should be slightly better than last year, with the draft pick of Chase Bisantis and the free agency additions of Seumalo and Wilkinson. So find out what you have. That's the most interesting, in my opinion, muddied quarterback picture going into training camps in a little over a month. Tua and Penix, interesting, but you won't get a resolution. Cleveland, not really a battle. It's Watson's until they're able to cut him in 2 years. Still a $51 million cap hit if they cut him in 2028. Oh, that's so Browns. It's definitely not a competition in Minnesota between Kyler Murray and J.J. McCarthy. Arizona might actually be the most interesting muddied quarterback situation this summer. Coming up at the top of the hour, we talk baseball with Odyssey MLB insider Brett Boone. Very interesting series between the White Sox and the Tigers this weekend. I highlight that one specifically because you got the White Sox coming off this big win over the Yankees in the Bronx last night. You got Tarek Skubal making his second start off the IL against said White Sox. Where does Skubal end up going, if anywhere? What's Boone think about that? And what's he think about the changes to the home run derby? Next 4 days, we're going to get a Giannis Antetokounmpo deal. It's just a matter of time. Coming up in about 22 minutes, I tell you why, if it's Giannis to Boston and it involves a third team, neither the Bucks nor the Celtics win that deal. I'll explain exactly why to you, like I said, in about 22 minutes. But coming up next, Eric Winalda was on the show yesterday. U.S. men's national team legend as the U.S. prepares for Australia at 3 Eastern, noon Pacific. And we asked him, just how far can Team USA go in this World Cup? And you are going to want to hear what Eric Winalda said, because I think we all, our eyes went wide. We gasped for a second and looked at each other and said, did he really just say that? That's next right here on You Better You Bet on Westwood One Sports.
14: Who will win the Men's College World Series? It's down to Oklahoma and North Carolina. The champion.

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1: There is a proposal out there that really intrigued me when I looked at it this morning for a possible Giannis Antetokounmpo deal to the Celtics. But I will tell you, even in this very intriguing proposal, neither the Bucks nor the Celtics win the trade. I'll clue you in on it and tell you exactly why I feel that way before the deal even goes down. Why I don't think the Celtics or the Bucks are going to win this if it's a three-team deal for Giannis Antetokounmpo in just a minute here on Westwood One Sports. Chris Mack in for Nick Kostos today here on You Better You Bet. 48 teams competing on the global stage. 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I'm fired up for 3 o'clock. I've said that already. Might not know what offsides is. I mean, I know what it's supposed to be, but let's be honest, nobody really knows what offsides is in soccer. But I am fired up for Team USA against the Aussies, 3 Eastern, noon Pacific, this afternoon, with or without Christian Pulisic. If Giannis goes to the Celtics, and this is a 3-team deal that ships Jaylen Brown out, I'll tell you exactly who wins that deal. Whichever team gets Jaylen Brown. I've come around to this now. And I'll give you this proposal that I saw from Bleacher Report this morning in just a second. Because I think it's the most optimal possible scenario for the third team in this scenario. I think it makes them the big winners in this scenario. But I've come around on the idea of Giannis somehow fixing the Celtics. I think what we're getting, and look, I was one of the people that said the first thing you need to do this offseason, if you're the Celtics, is figure out the interior. Because we can all now see that that is the path forward. Look at the Knicks, look at the Spurs, look at the Thunder. And we won't mention the Cavs. But if you want to have a legit shot to win an NBA title, I think you're going to have a big man. You're going to have someone strong in the interior. And it made sense in the immediate aftermath of the Celtics' ouster in the playoffs to say, Giannis, that's it. That fixes everything. And look, if there were a way to acquire Giannis Antetokounmpo for the Celtics without breaking up Jason Tatum and Jaylen Brown, I'd be all on board. Do it. And get back to being a team that doesn't rely on living or dying by the three. Because that was what happened to the Celtics. They lived by the three this year, and they most certainly died by it in the playoffs. They need to have somebody inside. If nothing else, to clean up the offensive glass, to play some defense inside, to battle against the Towns and Embiids of the world. I did that just for you, Sixers fans. To battle away, if you were to get to the NBA Finals with Wemby and Chet, you got to be strong inside. You just have to. And so if you

Fox, Jonathan Kuminga, Zachary Risacher, and Corey Kispert. They also get Buddy Hield, Max Schulga, the 8th overall pick, the 23rd overall pick, and an unprotected first-rounder from the Celtics, plus a later first-rounder from the Hawks. Despite all this, the Hawks get Jaylen Brown, and that makes them the winner in this deal. Plus, they get the Celtics' 27th pick in the first round. Because Giannis to Boston and Jaylen Brown out, I don't think that fixes it for Boston. Maybe if you're a huge Peyton Pritchard believer. Maybe if you think the Celtics' backcourt won't skip a beat. Maybe if you think Jason Tatum, now with a full offseason to really recover from the Achilles surgery, is back to his injury level, which, to be honest, he was at times during the playoffs. But I can't look at that deal and tell you that Boston definitely wins it, because we have no idea. Even once Giannis gets to Boston, we have no idea how he's going to handle those battles in the East with the other big men in the Eastern Conference. I'd like to believe that he's going to give the Celtics a chance to win those games. And that's why, like I said, I would still, if you were the Celtics and you could get Giannis without trading Jaylen Brown, not touching Jason Tatum, if there were another way to do it without breaking up that duo, I'm all in, because that's the biggest improvement you're going to make on your roster this offseason. But that doesn't mean that I also believe it, bang, instantly gets the Celtics back to the NBA Finals. And I also don't think the Bucks can win this deal, because ultimately, if you're Milwaukee, you're giving up on Giannis. And the time has come to give up on Giannis if you're the Bucks. He wants out. You want out. You want to rebuild. And I think there's a decent return in this proposal. Kuminga, Risacher, Hield. And what? 4 first round picks over the next 4 years. So with that being said, I think the Bucks do very well. But if there is a 3-team deal that involves Milwaukee, Boston, and a third team where Jaylen Brown leaves the Celtics, the team that gets Jaylen Brown wins the deal. And I don't think that's a wild assertion. You can call that a hot take if you want. I don't think it is. I think when we look back on it in 3 years, whichever team acquired Jaylen Brown, and again, we're using the Hawks as the example here in this template, the Hawks will be closer to a title in 3 years, or at least an appearance in the finals, than the Celtics will be. Giannis is not getting any younger. Now, if it pays off for the Celtics with a championship in the next 2 years, okay. And at that point, I'll take the bath from freezing cold takes and I'll say I was wrong. But I don't think it does. I don't think acquiring Giannis, especially if you're breaking up Tatum and Brown, rubber stamps a Celtics title in the next 2 years. And in that case, if it were the Hawks or anybody else who acquires Jaylen Brown in a 3-team deal with Milwaukee and Boston, that team wins the deal. We'll see how it shakes out over the next 4 days. We've also got the question of Derek Peterson and where he's ultimately going to end up. Every mock draft I've seen has Peterson at 2 to Utah, which means one of two things is true. Or I guess both of these things could be false. The Wizards want DeBonsa.
and maybe have some belief that

0: Trae Young actually wants to come back after exercising the option on his deal. Or I guess declining the option on his deal, I should say. The Wizards want DeBonsa, and they're going with him at number one no matter what. The other thing it could tell us is that Danny Ainge is out of bleeps to give and doesn't care if Darren Peterson wants to be in Utah or not, and is going to draft him anyway. And if that's the case, Godspeed, Danny, because I don't think you're going to be dealing with a happy guy. It also tells us that Peterson's not going to get his wish in sliding all the way down to the Bulls at four. But that could all be wrong. If I were an NBA GM, if I were in Utah or Memphis specifically, I don't know if I'd want to roll the dice on dealing with an unhappy Darren Peterson. I wouldn't. He may be the best player in the draft. He may be the second best player in the draft. But I would rather have the third or even fourth best player in the draft and build around a guy who actually wants to be there than have to build around a guy who may walk around with a sour puss on his face because he didn't want to be in Utah or Memphis. But all the mock drafts tell us otherwise. They say it's Peterson to the Jazz and DeBonsa to the Wizards. Coming up, a big weekend of baseball, including the surprise White Sox facing Tarek Skubal in his second start back from the IL. Are the Sox legit, and how hard a bargain will Detroit drive on Skubal? We ask Brett Boone next.
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0: Hot take coming. Scotland should automatically qualify every World Cup. There, I said it. Automatically qualify. Come at me. All right, so the Americans up 1-0 already. Change of plans here. Keaton Wagler is going to join me next segment. Then Lewis Riddick. Then Rod Brind'Amour. Dang. Back to back to back. It's one of those days. Let me get out right now. Keaton Wagler, when we come back. Americans up 1-0. 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
5: 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My thanks to Keaton Wagler, Rod Brindamore, Louis Riddick, XR4TI, coming up big, everybody. 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

0: Washington, at Miami, and a game at Citi Field as well. Sent back down just to get more playing time and to get those everyday reps. What have you seen out of Morabito since he's come back down to AAA?
1: It was actually funny. When Morabito first came back, we didn't see the same Nick Morabito. He left AAA hitting around 260, 270, solid pop, could run around the bases. Wasn't getting on base well in his first series against Rochester, but over his last 20 games, he's been hitting over 250. He's played nearly every day in the outfield. Such a strong, consistent bat in this Mets lineup.
0: On the other side, the Norfolk Tides lineup. That's sponsored by
2: your new home of the Buffalo Bills.
0: Dealers. It starts with Enrique Bradfield Jr. at the top of the order, batting second. Christian Encarnacion Strand and Joe, 2, 3, 4, 5 in this lineup. They all have double-digit homers this season.
1: It's crazy. What we talked about at the start is that Norfolk is one of the best home run hitting teams in the International League. They're not great at seemingly everything else, but Creed Willems, Jose Barrero, Judd Fabian, Chad Trump, they're all power threats. And so Zach Thornton, the Mets relievers today, they can't sleep on the middle or bottom part of this order because nearly anyone can take these pitchers out of the yard.
0: The Tides offense has been interesting to watch, and Joe, you mentioned it. They're bottom three in the league in average, runs, OPS, but they're tied for sixth in home runs, and we've seen seven of those this week through just three games. So the Tides have hit the long ball, and the man tasked with limiting that today is Zach Thornton for the Syracuse Mets, the left-handed starting pitcher who's been a real solid piece of this rotation. Sixth start of the season for him, seventh appearance coming up today. 26 total innings with a 3.81 ERA, and we've talked about him a lot. There's been good days, there's been bad days, but it feels like more often than not, Zach Thornton has been able to battle and give you some quality starts.
1: You expect to have some ups and downs for a 24-year-old who was drafted back in 2023. This is just his second full season of minor league, or rather his third full season of minor league baseball, and he's already gotten up to the majors. So Thornton has this ability to have confidence on the mound. He's a guy you can talk to on a start day, which is very rare. He's got the makeup of a guy that you'd love to see in your big league rotation one day.
0: 25 strikeouts in 26 innings and 13 walks, probably not the number he wants to see, but looking to change that going forward. Well, the defense behind Zach Thornton has been really sure-handed this season. He's got a trio of really athletic outfielders.
1: It starts with Jiwon Bae in left field, Nick Morabito in center field, Christian Pache in right. Third to first on the infield was shaken up about a couple hours ago, but Andy Ibañez is at third, Greg Kessinger is at short, Yanni Hernandez at second, Ryan Clifford at first. Hayden Sanger gets the start behind the plate today, and Zach Thornton is about to throw the first pitch of the ballgame to him.
0: Thornton, the 24-year-old from Winona, Minnesota, a fifth-round draft pick by the Mets 3 years ago out of Grand Canyon. Currently the 13th-ranked prospect in the system, squaring off with one of the Orioles' top prospects and one of the fastest players in all of minor league baseball. It's Enrique Bradfield Jr. Lefty-lefty matchup to start. Thornton winds up and fires. First pitch is low, ball one, and we're underway here at NBT Bank Stadium. A sunny Friday night. That wind is still blowing out towards right field. 1-0 pitch. Bradfield takes a strike on a cutter, and it's a 1-1 count. So Zach Thornton trying to keep the ball in the yard today. A couple of times this season, he's been hit hard, but trying to continue to adjust. Bradfield challenging here. Tough challenge from Bradfield. That one was clearly in the zone.
1: And it's so early. That's the third pitch of the game. No one's on. There's no score. There's no outs. Bradfield, a little questionable challenge there.
0: Enrique Bradfield playing in his 22nd game in AAA this year. He takes a cutter low. 2 balls and 2 strikes. .173 average for the leadoff man as Thornton tries to bounce back from a tough outing last time out. Didn't get out of the first inning. 2-2. That's taken inside. Full count. Well, when Thornton's at his best, we know it's because he's throwing strikes. See if he can put away Bradfield. Swing and a miss, strike three. Got him with that cutter over and over again, and he gets him to chase here for the first strikeout of the night.
1: And that pitch was low of the zone as well. And so a cutter down to a lefty. That can look like a strike the entire way. Thornton gets a nice swing and miss from Bradfield, and an important first out of this ballgame.
0: One up and one down, got him with the cutter. Now he faces Christian Encarnacion Strand. Called strike to start him off. Well, the Norfolk Tides enter this ballgame 18 games under 500. Last place in the 20-team International League. That's taken low, ball and strike. Mets, on the other hand, last handful of games, they've been floating back and forth around 500 today, and even 36 and 36 on the season. One ball, one strike, and Thornton tosses. Gives him cutter, outer edge.
1: And luckily for both of these teams, the records will go back to zero at the end of the week, because in minor league baseball, you split the season in halves. So second half of the season starts next week. Crazy to even think about.
0: Thornton takes a pause, winds up, and throws. High fly ball out to center field. It sends Morabito back, sprinting towards the warning track. He looks up, and it's gone. Encarnacion Strand leaves the yard with yet another home run. His 17th of the season and second of the week. It's 1-0 Norfolk in the first inning.
1: We don't lie to these people, Jack. Norfolk can really hit the baseball. But I think that's the first instance today where you see the wind impacting the ball. Sure, that ball was drilled by Encarnacion Strand, but Morabito's first step was in, and then he had to just stop running because the ball was so far gone.
0: Well, the lineup doesn't get much easier. Now he faces Creed Willems, who's got a Baker's dozen in homers this season. Ground ball to second. Hernandez is there. Throws to first in time, two away. Well, that's a big key for today. Can you limit the long ball? Not just because the Tides leave the yard a lot, but the wind is blowing way out towards right field. We saw last night about three homers get carried over the wall. Now, that could very well happen again.
1: And luckily for the Mets, two of those happened in the bottom of the ninth where they could send the game to extras. The Mets might need to send some balls up into those airwaves up there and get back in this ballgame.
0: Jose Barrero steps up. He takes a ball. Well, Barrero has three hits this week. All of them have gone over the fence. He's 3-for-12 with three homers and five RBIs. Called strike with a fastball at 93 to even up the count. Well, Thornton hadn't given up a homer since May 27th against Rochester. It was three straight outings where he kept the ball in the yard.
1: That was also his first appearance since coming back from New York. And the Thornton that we've seen since coming back, different than the two starts we saw before him.
0: And interesting to see the New York Mets maneuver him around a little bit. He came out of the bullpen against Scranton, started last time out, starting once again. This one's fought off foul, 95 for the fastball from Thornton. Maybe a little angry after giving up the homer and working up some adrenaline. Feels like so much for Zach Thornton is centered on location. Can he hit his spots? Swing and a miss, strike three. Hits his spot with a cutter, and he sandwiches the inning with a pair of strikeouts. Encarnacion Strand's homer makes it a 1-0 Tides lead.
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0: 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Bay leads off against Christian Herberholtz, the right-handed starter for the Norfolk Tides. His first pitch is swung on and missed to make it 0-1. So the Tides strike first. Solo homer in the first inning gives Norfolk a 1-0 lead. Swing and a miss. Down 0-2. Well, Herberholtz pitching in his eighth game this season. It's his seventh start. He's tossed 27 innings, struck out 25. 0-2 to Bay. That's high, ball one. Well, Jiwon Bay has played like a very prototypical leadoff hitter this season. 281 average. He's third in the league in stolen bases. He's been as advertised. 0-2. That sliced foul. A ball and two strikes.
1: He had such a monster month of April, hitting .373 in 20 games. Now, in this month, 14 games in June, hitting .265. So he's, you know, still being a threat in this lineup. Maybe not to the elite level like we saw in April, but good enough.
0: 1-2 pitch. That's fouled back. Herberholtz takes a breath, throws home, and Bay rips it foul. Well, Jiwon Bay, 1-for-5 with a homer last night. It was his fourth of the season. Not a guy whose game is predicated on power, but he can hit the ball hard. We see a lot of hard-hit ground balls, hard-hit line drives, and every once in a while he lifts the ball in the air, and that thing can travel. Ball and two strikes. Herberholtz throws home. And Bay twists it foul again, putting up a good fight here.
1: What we've seen the top of the order do for the Mets is, you know, work these really long counts. It's what's going to help them win baseball games instead of, like we said earlier, just swinging all the time trying to find a pitch to hit.
0: A lot of strikeouts early in the game yesterday. A couple games in a row where the Mets haven't had their first walk until the second half of the ball game. They're squaring off with Herberholtz, a man with a 4.3 ERA in AAA. Started the season with AA Chesapeake. 8 games, 5 of which were starts. Didn't go very deep, though, only threw 17 total innings. 1-2. Bay takes a called strike 3. A perfect changeup at the top of the zone. One away.
1: Taking a look at the Tides defensively today. Left to right in the outfield, Bradfield, Ciani, Fabian. Third to first, Encarnacio, Strand, Barrero, Ramos, and Trump. Willems is behind the plate catching for Herberholtz today.
0: First pitch, lifted into left field. It's down for a base hit. Hard hit line drive from Morabito. He stops at first, and he's on with a one-out single. Well, Nick Morabito continues some hot hitting. He was really on a tear last night.
1: Morabito with those two home runs in his last two at-bats, fueling the Syracuse comeback. You know, for him, he's got hits in 7 of his last 8 games, make it 8 of his last 9 now.
0: One out, runner at first, bottom of the first, Mets trailing 1-0. Ryan Clifford takes a fastball high, 1-0. Ryan Clifford not originally in the starting lineup, but after Vidal Brujan was scratched. Ryan sliding into first base and 3 spot in the order.

0: aggressive on the heater, and we'll see if he gets a green light 3-0.
1: Well, if he's hunting a heater, maybe he does. 3-0 pitch. Clifford takes a strike. He got that fastball high and tight, though. 3-1.
0: Yeah, maybe a little too up for his liking. Those power hitters don't like to hit pitches up high. They like to get them nice and low.
1: 3-1. Fouls it back. Couldn't catch up with the fastball that time. And it's a full count. Herbert Holtz, the fastball sits around 92. Opponents have hit it hard this year. Batters are hitting 351 against his fastball this season. 3-2, Morabito runs for third. Clifford grounds it to first. Tromps there to tap the base for the second out as Morabito moves up to third.
0: We'll see if Andy Ibañez can bring in Morabito. The Mets over these last 2 weeks or so, Jack, have done a great job with two outs, keeping games alive, keeping innings alive. It's up to Andy Ibañez to keep that story going.
1: Ibañez grounds it to third. This story might end with a runner stranded on base in the bottom of the first inning. Mets trail 1-0. Let's roll on to the second. We'll hear from Brendan Miller for our Chick-fil-A check-in coming up.
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4: Welcome back into historic MBT Bank Stadium. It's Brendan Miller here. Time for your Chick-fil-A check-in with Brendan. And, well, I'm way out here on the Salt City deck, about 354 feet away, as I measured it, from home plate. And this is where Nick Morabito's home run landed yesterday. Now, if you look at the StatCast data, it's going to tell you that it went about 318 feet. The problem with that being 318 feet is on the grass right below me. It's because the wind was blowing at about 45 miles per hour yesterday. That was the wind gust that got that ball that tied the game in the ninth all the way out here to the Salt City deck. Actually, it wasn't the shortest hit home run for the Syracuse Mets this season. In fact, Jackson Clough's Easter walk-off was allegedly 311 feet, but the wind that day, even stronger, up near 50 miles per hour. Now, why does that matter? Well, the wind blowing just about as strong today in the same direction, out here towards the Salt City deck, a constant speed of 18, but gusts only about 32, guys, so it's not even that big a deal, right? Just look to see some bombs out here to the Salt City deck. Back up to you guys.
1: Brendan Miller, the meteorologist. How about it? We're getting the exact gusts, the winds, the StatCast data. And thank you so much, Brendan. Stay warm over there with that wind blowing. It's a blustery one once again.
4: Guys, I worked at a news station for 2 years. I was sports, but I got a lot of meteorology in me, for
1: you've,
4: sure.
1: You've seen a green screen or two, haven't you?
4: Oh, you know it. I don't have any green in my wardrobe. That's a fact.
1: All right, Jose Barrero starts off the second inning

0: hard-hit single. That brings up Chadwick Trump. Yeah, that wind was crazy yesterday. I mean, we saw three homers carry over the right field fence that may not have on a typical day. Like Brennan explained, Morabito's homer was carried like 40 feet. It was crazy. We even saw fly balls go to left center field and tail into direct center or the right center field gap in the wind here at MBT Bank Stadium's for real. Trump slaps it foul, and it's 1-1. So Zach Thornton gave up the homer in the first inning. Now he's put the leadoff man Barrero on base. Trump takes a ball low. Two balls and a strike. Zach Thornton, still just 24 years old. Left-hander who's shot through this Mets system. Guy who wasn't a top 30 prospect going into last season, but he earned it. Called strike with a sinker at 93. Now Zach had an outstanding season last year. Started with high A Brooklyn, moved his way up to double A Binghamton, and put together a year with a sub-2 earned run average in 14 games. Line drive down the left field line. That lands for a base hit. Romero's headed around third, and he stops there. Chadwick Trump into second with a double.
1: Some loud contact off the bat for the Tides today. You know, we've seen four balls put in play now. One of them is an out. Two extra base hits, a double homer. So we'll see if Thornton can find his spots like we talked about earlier and make things deceiving.
0: Well, that's what Thornton has, you know, built his young career off of, deception, location. And he's a guy that, you know, last season had fewer than two walks per nine innings and almost never got hit hard. First pitch to Michael Ciani away, ball one. Michael Ciani batting just 182 on this AAA season. Began the year with the Dodgers organization, but the Orioles claimed him off of waivers on May 18th. One pitch. Ciani lines it foul. Oh, this season's been just a little bit different for Zach Thornton. There's been games where he hasn't hit his spots as much as he might have last year, and some where he's given up homers like today. But I think you look at an outing like this as, well, how well can he battle from here? Called strike, and he battles past Ciani. His third strikeout of the day. You know, it's only the second inning. He's only allowed one run. There's still so much ball game left to be played, and you can show a lot of character by just running through this order.
1: You can only face the next batter. And so Thornton gives up those two hits right away, shows confidence with his fastball, perfectly in the mid-90s to sit down Ciani, and now you got Fabian and Ramos due up.
0: First pitch to Fabian, foul tip on a fastball almost at 94. Well, after his Major League debut, Carlos Mendoza said that trait was the best thing about him. Fabian takes a strike with a fastball. Thornton ahead 0-2. He said, the one thing I liked, even after he got punched there in the first inning, he didn't back down. He just kept getting after it. And Thornton gave up a three-run homer in the first to C.J. Abrams against the Nats on May 20th. Settled in, retired nine of the final 10 batters he faced. 0-2. That's low. Well, Judd Fabian's the right guy to hunt a strikeout against. 2-for-8 this week. He's got two hits. They're both homers, and the six outs, they're all strikeouts. High fly ball out to right center field. Pache racing back. At the warning track, the wall. It's over his glove and gone. Three-run blast for Judd Fabian. Norfolk storms ahead 4-0 in the second inning on Fabian's third homer of the week.
1: It's honestly remarkable how much the ball's leaving the yard this week. But if you leave a pitch right over the middle, you're pretty much asking the other team to drive it. And in these conditions, if an offense sees a pitch like that, a fastball right down the heart, they're going to make you pay.
0: 11th homer of the season for Judd Fabian. That's the second given up today by Thornton. Both on pitches, middle. Brian Ramos up. Ground ball hit hard to third. It jumps right over Ibanez and rolls into left field. Ramos jogs to first with a single. That's the fourth hit of the inning. It's an interesting start to compare to last week as A.J. Sager goes out to chat with Zach right now. Last week against Buffalo, Thornton didn't actually get hit that hard. He gave up three runs in the first, but none of them were extra base hits. There weren't any 110 exit velocities. He just wasn't really hitting his spots. A couple walks, a few hits, came up with a few runs. Today is a little different. These are hard hit balls.
1: Yeah, you know, Salem Field in Buffalo is huge, and the Bisons aren't one of the best home run hitting teams in this league. You know, so Zach Thornton just made his own mistakes. Buffalo walked a lot. They were trying to find the right pitches and never got them. Here, Norfolk's just taking advantage of some pitches that Zach Thornton's leaving over the plate, and I wonder if that's what A.J. Sager's talking with him about right now. It's just, hey, find your spots again. And he must have confidence in him because no one's warming up in the bullpen right now.
0: Well, we've seen a lot of pitching success after an A.J. Sager visit this season. First one to Enrique Bradfield, called strike with a slider, went off speed, and he begins ahead 0-1. One out, top of the second. Ramos at first. Mets trailing 4-0 against the Norfolk Tides, Baltimore Orioles AAA affiliate. Slider away. It's a big arsenal for Zach Thornton. Cutter, four-seam fastball, sweeper, sinker, changeup, curveball. A lot of pitches he's used this season. Before the 1-1, a check at first, and Ramos dives back in safely. The fastball and the cutter have been the two that have been hit the hardest this year. The off-speed stuff, usually pretty sharp. One. That's in for a strike, a cutter that glides over the inner third of the plate. But one thing that has been noticeable, that Thornton's been throwing harder. On the full season, the average fastball around 91. Last time out, he was close to 94 with it. 1-2. Ground ball, pass first, it rolls into right for a base knock. Ramos into second, Enrique Bradfield Jr. to first. And the inning continues with another base hit.
1: I think it's a good sign that we're seeing some more velo out of Thornton. I think that's when it's going to carry him to the next level. But he doesn't want to hear that right now. You know, this has not been going his way. He has not accomplished the goals he set out for himself in this game today. You know, so far, 4 runs on 6 hits, and he's only faced 10 batters.
0: The most hits he's allowed since that game against Rochester, his first one back in AAA at the end of May. Here's Jonathan Rodriguez. Thornton throws, and Rodriguez takes a changeup. One of the many great bats in this Norfolk Tides order. It's really surprising, you know, how much they've struggled this season with how well they've hit the ball. Bouncer hits softly towards first. Clifford's got it. Thornton races to the bag, and they get the second out with both runners moving up. Two in scoring position now with two outs.
1: And over the years, the Baltimore Orioles have drafted high in the Major League Baseball draft. You know, they got Jackson Holliday, first overall pick. Heston Kerstad's on the bench today, former second overall pick in 2020. They had Adley Rutschman, first overall. So this is an organization that's used to having top prospects in their lineup, but today it's only Enrique Bradfield Jr. and the man at the plate right now, Creed Willems.
0: Catcher, first base, DH combination for Willems this season. First pitch in for a strike. Willems, the 17th-ranked Orioles prospect. 8th-round pick back in 2021 out of Aledo High School in Texas. A bat-first catcher. He's got an OPS well over 800 this year. Willems hits it foul, and Thornton goes ahead 0-2. .42 pitches for Zach Thornton, 29 strikes, so that hasn't been the issue today. It's just that the strikes are getting hit hard. 0-2. Blooper foul. Creed Willems 0-for-7 in the series, looking for his first base knock, and Zach Thornton trying to stop that. Can he stop the bleeding in this second inning? Slider goes away. 1-2. Well, that's the key. Can you keep this a somewhat small deficit? 4-0 in the second inning. Something you can overcome. But if it grows, it gets that much harder. Willems grounds it towards short. Kessinger's there. Throws to first. In time to end the inning. 3-run homer from Judd Fabian. Makes it a 4-0 Norfolk lead.
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7: The home of Syracuse Mets baseball. The voice of the Central New York sports fan. The Score, 1260.
0: Well, there's a man that's always smiling no matter what the score is. Yonny Hernandez, an integral part of the Syracuse Mets ball club. Team that's trailing 4-0 in the bottom of the second. Plenty of work to do at the plate. And it starts with Christian Pache, last night's hero, in a walk-off win in 10 innings. Pache had the walk-off RBI single that scored Ryan Clifford, gave the Mets a 6-5 win. Christian Herberholtz back on the mound. Herberholtz gave up one hit in the first inning. It was the single from Nick Morabito. Got stranded at third. The one is away. It evens up the count. So Herberholtz pretty solid in that first. We'll see how he looks in the second. ...25-year-old from Greenville, South Carolina, in his third year in the Orioles organization. Change up over the plate. Pache didn't like it, but he's down 1-2.
1: A guy who started off at a lower-level school, Texas Tech, in the Ohio Valley Conference, transferred, finished his college ball at Auburn to get looks at the major league level, and the Orioles found him.
0: 1-2 pitch. Pache takes the ball away. Now grew up in Scottsboro, Alabama, went to Tennessee Tech to start, then Southern Union State Community College, then found his way to Auburn. 2-2 pitch. Pache chops it to short. Barrero's there. Throw is on the money.
1: Jack, I think you put it very well last inning, you know, given everything that went wrong for Zach Thornton. The Mets have to be in a position where this game is attainable to come back from throughout the rest of this contest. Yesterday, the Mets scored 3 runs from innings 7-9, all with home runs. So the Mets can get back into ball games at any point.
0: Rorvet's got 3 of them this year. Grounds it foul. Well, something we're going to see a lot lately. Three catchers on this Mets team and two of them in the lineup. Syracuse carrying Hayden Sanger, Ben Roethlisberger, and Kevin Parada right now. Roethlisberger takes a changeup outside. One is twisted foul. Roethlisberger goes down 1-2, and it's just a lot of strike throwing from Christian Herberholtz so far. Doesn't throw very hard. Fastball comes in around 90 miles an hour. And on his long, winding path to SEC baseball, has now found himself in AAA. Not many guys from schools as small as Tennessee Tech or Southern Union Community College can say that. High fly ball, deep right field. Goodbye! Ben Roethlisberger leaves the yard. Fourth homer of the game, and he makes it 4-1 in the bottom of the second inning.
1: That Salt City deck needs to be rebuilt after this week. The Mets just have to start chipping away. Shots like that are going to do that. A lot of power threats up and down this lineup, and a lot of lefties as well, in the form of Ben Roethlisberger to send one over the fence.
0: Now the lefties have their eye on that Salt City deck with the wind blown out. Roethlisberger hits his fourth homer of the week, and having two catchers in the lineup pays off so far for the Mets. Here's Kessinger. High fly ball left center field. Bradfield chases back towards the warning track. Siani's there, and he makes the catch for the second out. Every fly ball this week, you got to hold your breath.
1: Even the ones to left center field. I bet you Greg Kessinger wishes he could be a switch hitter and bat from the left side here, but he sends a ride out to left center. And we'll see if there's a trend of fly balls out to left center field that hook back to center field, stay in the field of play, or eventually get out.
0: So the homer from Roethlisberger, the first blemish on Christian Herberholtz today. Fifth homer he's allowed in eight games. Well, even though he's a righty, Hayden Sanger left the yard yesterday, solo homer. On, 1-0 pitch. Sanger hits it high in the air over the infield. First baseman Tromp is under it, called off by Ramos at second base to end the frame. Roethlisberger's homer makes it 4-1. Mets trailed by three as we roll on to the third.
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9: This is Zach tapping in from the Score 1260 studios. The New York Mets, unfortunately, are not playing baseball today. And there's only one live game on today, lots of games later, and that's the Tigers and the White Sox. The Tigers are up 2-1. But the New York Yankees, they do play. They're the next game up tonight at 7:05 against the Reds. But back to Syracuse Mets baseball with Jack and Joe.

0: A picture-perfect Friday night at NBT Bank Stadium. Mets trail the Tides 4-1, top of the third inning. Appreciate you joining us tonight. Joe Puccio and Jack Gordon with you. We're joined by a very special guest, Kathleen Miller Murphy, a registered nurse, director of employee and community engagement at Crouse Health. Crouse is today's game day sponsor for Juneteenth, a big celebration at the ballpark. So, Kathleen, thanks for joining us. We appreciate it.
1: Thanks so much for having me today. It's a beautiful night for a game.
0: We love having you, especially on a night like this. Great evening, beautiful weather. Pretty sweet jersey giveaway, too. Here's Christian Encarnacion Strand. Takes ball one against Zach Thornton. I mean, look at these, the Juneteenth jerseys today.
1: Get
0: the
1: right?
0: Red, yellow, green, the Crouse Health on the back. Those are pretty sweet.
1: They are. It's a great, great day to celebrate for sure.
0: Chopper over towards third. Ibanez has it. Throws the first in time for the first out. So, Kathleen, you've been with Crouse Health for over 30 years. You know, for listeners who might not be that familiar, what is your role of Director of Employee and Community Engagement go? What do you do in that role?
1: Well, a little of everything, as you can imagine. But, you know, a part of the main role is really to take care of our employees, help keep them well. We do a lot of well-being and really help promote that community well-being and wellness and engage with the community at large.
0: What are some of the most meaningful parts of your career so far at Crouse?
1: I would have to say it's probably hard to pick one thing. I kind of, as a nurse, have kind of a unique position. But I love what I do. I love bringing our Crouse team together to build some phenomenal programs that benefit not only our staff, but also the community.
0: Line drive smack to left center. Morabito's got a beat on it, but it rolls by him. It's headed to the left center field wall. Barrero's into second with a one-out double. So, Kathleen, you guys are the game day sponsor for our Juneteenth celebration. What was so important for Crouse Health to want to celebrate this special day at NBT Bank Stadium?
1: Yeah, I mean, for us, we have a very strong diversity, equity, inclusion, and belonging program. And it includes not only a large number of our employees that participate in the building of programs, but also we have a community advisory board that are members of the community. So for us, you know, as many people have stepped away from DIB, we really leaned into that.
0: Runner at second, one out in the third. Thornton's pitch taken for a strike.
2: Can you tell us how Diversity, Equity, Inclusion, and Belonging Initiative started at Crouse Health and, you know, how the employee community has helped shape Crouse as a more diverse employer?
1: So we started in 2014, and Dr. Twiggy, your heads up our Diversity, Equity, Inclusion, and Belonging, both our advisory committee and the internal committee. But it was really important to help us build our culture at Crouse around DEIB for our patients, for our visitors, and for our employees, most important.
0: Well, Kathleen, what have been some of the most meaningful parts of your career so far at Crouse, the hospital that was there for my birth?
1: Right, we've delivered a lot of babies over the years. So, I think just the people. It's a different feeling. It's a family feeling. Our culture is very strong. Everyone looks out for each other, and I think that's really the thing I love the most about working at Crouse.
2: What are some events outside of sponsoring this Juneteenth celebration here at MBT Bank Stadium that Crouse has been a part of?
1: So we do events every month. So not only do we do wellness events internally for our staff, we do a lot of outreach within the community. But this past weekend, we had our Float in the Pride Parade. Today, we had an internal celebration for Juneteenth. Every month we celebrate some different diverse well-being kind of opportunity for the community and for our staff.
0: Grounded to third, Ibanez is there to make the second out, and there's two away for Thornton here in the third inning. Well, Kathleen, what's it like being a part of this kind of Crouse culture that you've talked about, where it feels like everybody comes together to not just be a team, but a whole family?
1: I think that's definitely true, and I think it really makes a difference in the care that we are able to provide to our patients. And each member of the Crouse family, the Crouse team, is such an instrumental, important part of the outcome for the patient experience that they have. So that's really important to what we do every day.
0: Catching up with Kathleen Miller-Murphy, registered nurse and director of employee and community engagement at Crouse Health, today's game day sponsor for our Friday Juneteenth celebration. Siani hits one in the air to right center field. It sends Morabito sprinting back towards the warning track, and it bounces off the wall right past him. Barrero comes in to score. Siani's thinking three. He's in with a stand-up triple. Norfolk takes a 5-1 lead in the third.
2: Yeah, they're just teeing off on Zach Thornton right now. A lot of these fastballs are in the strike zone. Extra base hits galore right now for the Tides. You know, they have themselves five with two outs in the third inning. That's pretty impressive.
0: Well, that brings up Judd Fabian, the man who had the three-run homer back in the second inning. But Kathleen, what are some of the ways Crouse supports employees who want to grow into leadership roles like yours?
1: So Brandy, who threw out our first pitch tonight, you know, she is definitely a workforce development at Crouse Story. She started out as a health unit coordinator, went to nursing school, became a nurse practitioner. And we have a lot of staff that are able to do that, but we've really consciously worked hard to create workforce development opportunities for all our staff to come and grow and stay with us throughout their career.
0: Fabian grounds it foul. He's down 1-2.
2: Kathleen, what are some ways that listeners can learn more about Crouse Health's community initiatives or career opportunities?
1: Yep, so if you visit crouse.org/careers, all our openings are there. We really work hard to create great opportunities and hardwire career paths for anybody who wants to come in, whether it's entry level or professional.
2: That's lovely.
0: Fabian calls time here as Thornton tries to escape a jam. Mets trail 5-1, two outs, top of the third. Long pause in the 1-2. It's taken low and inside. Two balls and two strikes for Kathleen. All you guys from Crouse Health, you picked the right night. It is gorgeous today.
1: We did.
0: How many of you guys came to the ballpark?
1: We had 200 employees that were coming out tonight to support the Juneteenth efforts and enjoy a great night with the Mets.
0: Who's working tonight then? Holy cow, 200.
1: Well, we got 3,500 employees, so we definitely, everybody's on shift.
0: You might be all right.
1: We're in great hands, I will tell you.
0: Maybe one or two extras on call.
1: Correct. Great hands in Central New York.
0: 200
1: sure.
0: Getting the night off. He'll live. Three balls and two strikes, a full count on Judd Fabian, dangerous power hitter. Payoff pitch. That's upstairs for ball four. So Fabian works a walk. Runners at the corners with two outs, and Brian Ramos coming up to bat.
2: I wanted to ask more about how Crouse creates this sense of belonging among employees, because you know, you guys deal with the most realist of real-world scenarios. How do you create that sense of belonging and you know, let people enjoy their day at work?
1: We even though we do work in healthcare and some days can be very challenging and very heavy, we try to also create fun and belonging, and we want everyone to feel like they have a place at Crouse, and we work really hard to do that. So that not only do our patients feel that way, but especially our staff feel that that is a home for them and that we're there to take care of them as well.
0: How did you get your start at Crouse?
1: I actually started when I was 15 as a junior volunteer, which was a candy striper back in those days. I'm dating myself, but I started at 15 as a junior volunteer, and I've held many different positions throughout my career, and I've loved every one of them.
0: You know all the ins and outs of a very big building.
2: Right.
0: 1-1 pitch. Swing and a miss. Thornton head 1-2.
2: What makes it coming back year after year?
1: It really is the people. We invest in each other. We lift each other up when the times are hard. We celebrate each other when things are good. So it really is, our culture is very different than most other hospitals and organizations. So I think that's really it. We have a great team.
0: Hunter takes off for second. This one's fouled off. Ball and two strikes on Brian Ramos, the nine-hitter. Fabian at first, Ciani at third. And Thornton's already given up one more run this inning on the RBI triple for Michael Ciani. Trying to limit the damage here. One-two pitch. Runner goes again. It's popped up. Foul. Clifford gives it a look. First base side. Is it going to stay in? Yes! He makes a running catch for out number three. Kathleen, thank you so much for coming by.
1: Thanks so much. Have a great night.
0: Bottom of the third next.
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0: 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When you have a choice, buy local. All right, bottom of the third inning. Mets trailing 5-1 as Yanni Hernandez leads off against Christian Herberholtz. First pitch is away, ball one. Well, Herberholtz has allowed two hits so far, a single by Morabito in the first, and a solo homer by Ben Rortvedt last inning. One-oh pitch is just outside. Two balls and no strikes, and this Mets offense, this kind of looks a little out of rhythm. We've seen a good amount of soft contact against Herberholtz.
2: And it's also tough when you're trailing by four right now. And it seems like on the other side of the ball, the Mets cannot stop the Tigers.
0: Called strike with a fastball, just 90 miles an hour.
2: I think what we talked about earlier still stands, though, in the form of you don't want to force offense right now. There's still a lot of baseball left. You still haven't had everyone hit yet. Yanni Hernandez, ninth in the order. Order flips after this.
0: Ball away, and the Mets showed a lot of fight last night, trailing 5-3, two outs, bottom of the ninth. And Jiwon Bae and Nick Morabito hit back-to-back homers to tie it. Christian Pache delivered a walk-off RBI single in the bottom of the tenth. Full count after a fastball in the zone. Well, Hernandez has had a tough week, 1-for-7 with four strikeouts. Not usually a guy that Ks very much. Payoff pitch. Yanni slices it foul. Now Hernandez is batting .281 since May 1st. In that span, it's 18 walks to 17 strikeouts. Usually a patient hitter that battles. We see a lot of full counts, a lot of foul balls. Does it pay off, though? He takes ball four, and it pays off right there. Hernandez works the first walk of the game presented by Syracuse.com. Like the ballpark, Syracuse.com connects our community with the stories we share. Stay connected with Syracuse.com. So the Mets get the leadoff runner on with the leadoff man coming to bat, Jiwon Bae.
2: Walks are what started Syracuse's rally back on Tuesday, which was a 6-3 win over the Tides. Mets worked three walks in the eighth inning to win. Well, it was funny. Last night, too, through five innings, the Mets struck out nine times, didn't walk once, and then in the sixth, they worked three of them. Got the offense started.
8: The fact this team is 36-36 is entertaining.
2: Yeah, they almost never walk. They don't strike out much. They just find ways to do it.
8: Mets winning baseball. You want your organization to have that ability to win even when things aren't going swimmingly.
2: Well, June hasn't been the best month of offense. Bay hits it deep to right field. Fabian chases at the wall. Goodbye! Back-to-back nights with a homer for Jiwon Bay. Two-run blast makes it a two-run ball game. 5-3 in the bottom of the third.
8: Now we can officially say that the Mets offense has not slowed down since yesterday. Still utilizing the long ball, still finding the Salt City deck where that wind is still blowing out to. Back-to-back innings with homers for the Mets, and they're creeping their way back.
2: Jiwon Bae's power has just been unlocked. He went over a month and a half without a homer from mid-April to early June, and now he's got three of them over the last couple weeks. Morabito strikes one high in the air, way back to left, but Bradfield's there, and he makes the catch for the first out. Well, Morabito hit a couple of homers with the wind taking it out to right yesterday. Maybe the wind brings this one back.
8: Yeah, it might be swirling out there in left field, just like what we talked about with Kessinger last inning. Righties have to find a way to go to the opposite field today.
2: One away, bottom of the third. Tides 5, Mets 3. Ryan Clifford takes the ball inside. Oh, it just feels like the lefties in this lineup are salivating. Bay's already got a homer. Rortvedt has one. Let's see if the team leader can leave the yard, too. Home run, Hackett, a changeup. 1-1.
8: That's kind of the last lefty we're waiting to see leave the yard today. Could he hit one 430 down that right field line in this win?
2: Could he? Yes, absolutely. 8 homers in May for Ryan. And just one of them in June. He's been in a little bit of a cold spell. We've seen some really hot streaks from him. Three times he's been the Mets minor league player of the week. He's had a handful of series with just one or two hits. Clifford slaps one high in the air, center field. Ciani comes sprinting in. He's under it to make the catch for the second out. So the Mets trying to climb back in this ball game. Andy Abanez trying to help out. Abanez 0-1 with a ground out. First pitch is taken outside. Bono is in the zone with a fastball. Andy Abanez, the ABM Industries cleanup hitter of the game. ABM, the preferred janitorial services provider of your Syracuse Mets. Two-run ball game, bottom three. Jiwon Bae's homer brings the Mets back to within two. 1-1 is driven out to right field. This one might carry two. Fabian chases. He runs it all the way to the wall, and it bounces. Ibanez gets to second base with a double.
8: Well, righties do have to find the opposite field, and Ibanez did that, hopping it to the wall to get a stand-up double with two outs. And Christian Pache, who drove in the game-winning run yesterday from second base with a two-out single, can do the same thing here and try and cut into this Norfolk lead even more.
2: Fabian tracked that ball well, but he was just a tenth of a second late. It looked like it nicked off the end of his glove.
8: You know, that's one perspective we haven't talked about. With all this wind, the right fielders have to be like, come on, I need some help out here.
2: Oh, gosh, I know. Pache takes the ball inside. I mean, without any wind, that ball is probably 15 to 20 feet
0: further away from the foul pole.
2: Yeah, Fabian has his hands on his hips right now. He's got to be out of breath.
0: 2-0 the count on Christian Pache as the Mets finally get to Christian Herberholz here. They've got two hits in the inning, both of them for extra bases. Johnny Hernandez worked a walk, and this doesn't look as comfortable as he did in the first couple. Pache pokes it in the air. Trop, the first baseman, makes the catch, ends the inning. Bay's two-run homer brings the Mets to within a pair. It's 5-3 as we go to the fourth.
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3: 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It's Alzheimer's Awareness Day on a Kids Eat Free Sunday. Gates open at noon. The first 1,500 fans receive a special jersey giveaway, while Jeff the Magic Man creates balloon fun all day. Kids can enjoy post-game catch on the field with Dad and run the bases. Presented by the Alzheimer's Association. It's the perfect day full of family fun and baseball. First pitch is 1:05 against the Norfolk Tide. Your new home of the Buffalo Bills. The voice of the Central New York sports fan. The Score, 1260.
0: Top of the fourth inning where the Mets are trying to race their way back into this ballgame. It's a 5-3 deficit right now, and if you want to get any closer, well, you got to stop the Tides.
2: They're going to need some more tiaras, magic wands, anything they can get to try and get back into this lead. And hopefully some good pitching here out of Zach Thornton. Mets trail 5-3. Tides bring up the top of the order against the Mets starter, who's thrown 68 pitches through three. His first pitch is taken high for ball one. The last time we saw Thornton pitch, it was against Buffalo. He didn't get out of the first inning by throwing 36 pitches. 1-0 is popped up. Third base side, Ibanez sees it, and he makes the one-handed grab in foul territory for the first out. Dick Scott took him out of the game at those 36 pitches. We'll see how long the leash is today. His season high is 90 that he had against Scranton on June 2nd. He now battles Jonathan Rodriguez. First pitch to him. Grounded foul just outside of third. Tides have scored in each inning today. Solo homer from Rodriguez in the first. Three runs on five hits in the second. And an RBI triple from Ciani in the last inning. Thornton gets the sign from Sanger and is 1-1. Below the knees, two balls and a strike. Thornton got on Mets fans' radars all the way back in the spring. Two appearances with the Mets in spring training, and they were phenomenal. 2-1 pitch is a called strike to make it 2-2. He picked up wins in both of his starts. Allowed just one run in six innings and two-thirds with four Ks. He fires. Got him. Swing and a miss. Strike three. Fourth strikeout for Thornton, and his first since the second inning. Two away.
0: 70-plus pitches now for Zach Thornton. Now hopefully he gets at least this fourth inning and maybe more. He's got to prove that he can face a handful of hitters the second and third time.
2: Mets had a bullpen day yesterday where they used six arms. They could use as many outs as they can get from Thornton here. First pitch to Creed Willems, taken for a strike. It's 0-1. Willems, the 23-year-old from Texas. Eighth-round pick of the O's back in 2021. 0-1 coming his way. Lashes that to left center field. Morabito sprints, and he makes the running catch to end the inning. Zach Thornton posts his first 1-2-3 inning. It comes in the fourth.
3: 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First pitch is 6:35. 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First pitch is 1:05 against the Norfolk Tides.
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2: 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We thank you for joining us on SNY today. The Mets and the Tides in an offensive showcase. 5-3 Norfolk as we get ready for the bottom of the fourth. One man who added to this offensive onslaught today is Ben Rortvedt. First pitch to the lefty is outside for ball one. The DH for Syracuse today smashed his fourth homer of the year last time up. Today playing in his 30th game. 1-0 from Herbert Holtz. Called strike on a slider. 1-1. Now, you talked about this earlier, Jack. Syracuse has three active catchers. Truly for the first time this season. 1-1. Swing and a miss makes it 1-2. Earlier in the year, Syracuse has had some fillers come up as depth catchers, but you have Hayden Sanger, Ben Rortvedt, both with major league experience, and Kevin Parada, former first-round pick, each getting reps behind the plate.
11: Yeah, when Francisco Alvarez originally got hurt over a month ago now, Sanger went up, Parada filled his spot here. And then when Alvarez came back, Parada was hitting too well that, you know, they couldn't send him back down. So carrying three catchers for now. And, you know, as always, Hayden Sanger, the first man up if needed. But there's great depth at the position in AAA.
2: Rortvedt tops that one foul. And Sanger is the only catcher on the 40-man roster. So if New York needs someone behind the plate, they'll call up Sanger. Kevin Parada not in the lineup today, as Rortvedt is DHing, Sanger is catching. But the numbers for Parada have been excellent this year. Something to keep an eye on. Two balls, two strikes here on Rortvedt, the former Twin, Yankee, and Dodger. He takes high, ball three.
11: You know, one thing that's good about carrying this amount of catchers and a couple of veterans like Rortvedt and Sanger, it's great for a young pitching staff that, you know, they work with experience every single day.
2: The payoff pitch. Strike three on the inner third. Rortvedt backs away but doesn't challenge. He sat down for the first out of the inning and just the second strikeout for Herbert Holtz today.
11: Nasty changeup that might have caught the low inside corner. A perfect pitch to frame up. And Rortvedt certainly knows the strike zone, so he's not going to burn a challenge if he isn't 100% convicted. He knows that's out of the zone. Here comes Kessinger. First pitch outside to him, ball one. Kessinger, the 28-year-old from Oxford, Mississippi. Battling Herbert Holtz, the 25-year-old from Greenville, South Carolina. 1-0 misses low, ball two. So you have an Auburn Tiger going up against an Ole Miss Rebel at the plate. Kessinger played for his hometown team. One of the biggest thrills he's gone through. 2-0. He told us a couple of weeks ago when he first got here that everyone in that town is crazy about the Rebels. Whatever you know about your favorite sports teams, Oxford, Mississippi, and Ole Miss are one and the same. Played 3 years for the Rebels, final year in 2019 where he hit .330 in 68 games. Rips it on the ground to third, couple of hops to Encarnacion Strand. Retires Kessinger, two away. The Mets have had a couple of injuries as of late. Christian Arroyo, Jackson Clough, a pair of infielders, both on the injured list right now. So Greg Kessinger and guys like Yanni Hernandez, Andy Ibañez, they're going to continue to get almost everyday playing time. Two up, two down in the inning. And here comes Hayden Sanger. First pitch to him. The righty takes a strike. It's 0-1. Sanger hit his first big league homer back on May 30th at Citi Field. Sent back down to Syracuse when the Mets took on the Bisons last week. Pop up, drifting out to right field. Fabian backing up towards the track. He makes the catch. And that ends the inning. The Mets go down in order 1-2-3 as we go to the fifth. Still 5-3 ties.
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13: This is Zach tapping in from the Score 1260 studios. We've got five live baseball games going on right now, and the New York Mets, unfortunately, are not one of them. But the New York Yankees have jumped out to a 4-0 lead, and one game is over, and the Cubs spanked the Blue Jays 16-2. But back to Syracuse Mets baseball with Jack and Joe.

0: 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AAA affiliate of the New York Mets taking on the AAA affiliate of the Baltimore Orioles. And right now it's the AAA Birds in front of the AAA Mets 5-3 as we start the top of the fifth. New arm into the game for Syracuse. Ofrady Gomez checks in for Zach Thornton. The right-handed reliever faces off against Christian Encarnacion Strand, who tops the first pitch off his foot foul. Gomez thought the ball was fair at the start. Home plate ump Evan Johnson had to blow the play dead. So, Jack, that ends the day for Zach Thornton. A relatively down day for him. 4 innings, 8 hits, 5 runs. Managed to get himself 4 strikeouts and 1 walk, but it just felt like he was missing his spots today.
1: He was, and it wasn't missing his spots out of the zone. It was in it. You know, he just left one too many pitches over the heart.

0: has been a strong part of the team this month. Jose Barrero fouls the first pitch off, and it caught him. Barrero is down right at home plate. Where did he catch him? Might have gotten right above his shin guard. You know, they make those things pretty big, but not big enough that time for Barrero. His manager, former big leaguer Tim Fedorowicz, is out, along with the team's athletic trainer. Alan Rail and Tim Fedorowicz go back to the dugout. Seems as if Barrero will stay. Gomez ready to go. Here comes his fourth pitch. Wide foul to make it 0-2. In the month of June, Syracuse has the third best bullpen ERA in the International League. 3.39 in 74 innings and a third. Now, there have been some openers during that time for the Mets, so that does skew the number a little bit, but you know, the fact that they're giving up on average 3 runs over a total of 74 innings is a huge plus. Gomez throws, and this is low and away, ball and 2 strikes.
1: Yeah, it still means that those arms pitching on bullpen days, you know, they are relievers. It just means they've had to pitch more innings, and they've done a great job. Guys like Gomez have been able to go more than 3 outs as well.
0: Gomez collects, and the 1-2. Got him! Swing and a miss, strike 3. Sits down Encarnacion, or rather Barrero, with a split finger, and that's the second out. Fans looking on watching the Ofrady Gomez show, which has been a fun show to watch. Hasn't given up a run in each of his last 5 outings. 2 up, 2 down for Chadwick Tromp. First pitch taken for a strike. So interesting, because to start the year, Ofrady Gomez was one reliever that was giving up hard hit contact all the time. Had a stint on the development list. Now you can't think about the Syracuse bullpen without him.
1: He's been lights out. So in June and the end of May, 5 straight scoreless outings, 9 scoreless innings in a row.
0: He's been a weapon. Misses low and away to the righty Trump.
1: He's got 13 strikeouts in his last 9 innings.
0: I don't know what he learned during his development list stint, but it worked. 2-1. Outside with a slider, and so Trump's in a hitter's count.
1: He developed.
0: Simply put, you're right. Mets rocking the sharp all blacks here on this Friday, just like the Big League Club does at home. 3-1. Fastball low, ball 4. Well, the Mets are off today. We'll continue their series in Philadelphia tomorrow, after the Mets won the opener yesterday. Odd to you that this is the first time the Mets and the Phillies are playing this year? It's the middle of June.
1: It's not just odd, it's wrong.
0: Yeah, I agree.
1: Well, why wouldn't you play your divisional opponents earlier? It feels like the Mets have had so many interleague games. They've played a lot of teams that aren't the Nationals, Marlins, Braves, or Phillies.
0: First pitch strike to Ciani. They finished their West Coast road trips before playing the Phillies once.
1: That's so strange.
0: Are we old men yelling at clouds, or do we need to adapt?
1: I think a lot of people think that way. But, you know, right, it is kind of how they have to make the schedule, I guess.
0: 0-1. Ciani squares. Pitch goes all the way to the backstop. Trump goes into scoring position. First time the Tides have had someone in scoring position since the third. They lead this thing 5-3. You now play 4 series against your divisional foes, 2 at home, 2 on the road. So the Mets scratch off their first trip to Citizens Bank Park this week. Already off to a good start. 1-1 pitch.

0: Inside ball two. And tomorrow's going to be a fun one. Freddy Peralta against Christopher Sanchez, who is up there right now, probably with Jacob Mizorowski, Paul Skeens as the favorites for the NL Cy Young. Gomez deals. That's in. Gets away from Senger, and now Trumps on to third. Well, this at-bat has not been going Hayden Senger's way. He spikes the ball over to the dugout. Tides have an insurance run 90 feet away on two wild pitches. Yeah, that's frustrating. You go from just a runner at first with two outs to now any kind of base hit is going to score a run. Michael Ciani had the RBI triple his last time up. He stares at Gomez, who fires. Into the screen, foul. It's 3-2. Mets and Phillies off to poor starts this season, but it feels like the way those rosters are constructed, once they get the right mix, it's going to be full steam ahead for both organizations. So the fact they get to battle each other this weekend, good litmus test for both sides.
1: Yeah, the Mets are hoping to have the same kind of turnaround that the Phillies had when they fired Bob Thompson, elevated Dom Mattingly. Things have worked out for him pretty decently since.
0: Payoff to Ciani. Swing and a miss, strike three, and Gomez leaves a runner stranded at third. Two strikeouts for Gomez in his first inning of work.
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0: Well, everyone's enjoying their time here at NBT Bank Stadium today, even if it might be getting close to bedtime on this Friday night. Summertime in Syracuse means the Mets are in town. Syracuse trails this one 5-3 as we go to the bottom of the fifth. 9-1-2 due up for the Mets. Christian Herber holds on the mound, and his first pitch is outside. Ball one.
1: I find it so strange that summer doesn't actually start two more days. It feels like it's been summer for at least a month, but June 21st.
0: Well, with all the snow we've been getting, we get to pick when summer starts, not anyone else. Yanni pushes that bunt down the third base side, but it trickles foul. We get about 4 or 5 good months up here, so when that starts in about April, we declare when summer starts. Theoretically, it begins in late March when the Mets season begins, but that's just us. How old were you when you went to your first game?
1: Probably like 5 or 6 years old.
0: You remember anything about it or no?
1: I don't know when my exact first game was. I remember some of my games I went to when I was really young, though.
0: It's one of those things where you come back to the ballpark every day and you're just excited every time you go. And there's a little part of you that always gets